Sonic Cafe. That's the diner at the end of the universe. Rockabilly music from the Hillside Stranglers. Hey, welcome. Thanks for dropping by. I'm your host, Scott Clark, and this is episode 146. This time, the Sonic Cafe takes a deep dive into diner culture as we celebrate all those funky little breakfast and late night joints scattered all over this big country. 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Plus, the only way to grind coffee is the Jody grind. Yeah, listen for classic jazz from keyboard man Horace Silver. Then later, comedian Jim Gaffigan stops by to tell us about his recent trip to Waffle House. And a big Sonic Cafe welcome to our newest sponsor. Listen for a word from O'Malley's really f***ing hot chili. It's so hot, it's guaranteed to burn the roof off your f***ing mouth or your money back. Look for O'Malley's at your grocer today. All that, and of course, much more, as we celebrate diner culture from here to the end of the universe, this time from our little cafe on the big blue Pacific coast. We're the Sonic Cafe.

0: Do not try and bend the spoon. That's impossible. Only try to realize the truth.
1: What truth?
0: There is no spoon.
1: There is no spoon?
0: Then you'll see that it is not the spoon that bends. It is only yourself.
2: You're listening to the Sonic Cafe, where we never play the same song twice. And that's a really cool thing. The blessing of-

said, if you're going to eat meat, what you got to do is eat organic free-range chicken. Okay. I didn't know what it was. Apparently it means it has no chemicals in it and it got to run around. Whatever. What is going on in the world where I need to know the activities of my meat before I eat it? What's next? A bio and resume? Oh, played well with others. Okay. I'm going to eat this one then. Yeah. I bet you can taste its outgoing nature. Be at a dinner party. Marjorie, this is the best chicken I've ever had. Well, I don't want to brag, but Harvard. Yeah. We learned our lesson. We got one last week that was tough and cheap. Moose jaw. Yeah. Or whatever town reference you want there. So I go to the fancy health food store to buy one of these chickens, because that's where you have to go. And I go to the meat section. I pick one up. It is the smallest chicken I've ever seen in my life. It's puny. I was like, I think this one ran too much. Too much cardio or something. I looked at the price tag. It was $30. $30 for a chicken. You know what? For that kind of money, I want video footage of it running, okay? How do I know it ran? There's no first place ribbon on that damn bird. It's not wearing a tank top and an iPod. What's going on? And at that very moment, I was wearing shoes from Payless that cost less than that chicken. That's true. That means I could buy two chickens, put them on my feet, they'd be the nicest shoes I have. Is that right? That is not right. That's when I realized at that moment that I'm too poor to eat well. Yeah, you know what I gotta eat? Toxic, lazy chicken. Mine's probably sitting around smoking cigarettes, watching Dancing with the Stars.

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Do you like chili? Really hot chili? Then you should try O'Malley's new really f***ing hot chili. 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

0: You guys love the hot sauce down here, don't you? You ever notice people that are really into hot sauce are always challenging you? They're like, hey, why don't you get the super hot fire engine sauce? Because I don't feel like the super hot fire engine diarrhea. How about that for a reason, huh? I'm not into wearing diapers, okay? Speaking of diapers, I went to Waffle House last night. Tell you, I thought the IHOP was a dump until I went into a Waffle House. Wow, they're not even trying in there. Here's something you'll never hear in a Waffle House. Nice job cleaning up! Now, if you've never been to a Waffle House, just imagine a gas station bathroom that sells waffles. And you've been to a Waffle House. I love Waffle House. And not just because watching someone fry an egg while they're smoking reminds me of my dad. It's the people in there. It's like a white trash convention. Or for me, a family reunion. It's so white trash in there, it makes the IHOP appear international. I've seen a gun 5 times in my life. 3 of them have been in Waffle House. It's definitely a dangerous feel to them, you know. Even the Waffle House sign looks like a ransom note. There's always a letter out. Occasionally it'll be the W, so it'll read Awful House. That's where I want to go at 2 a.m. That's when everyone goes. Their slogan should be, it's 2 a.m., still time to make one more bad decision. You go in there. You go in there, everyone's drunk. You know everyone's drunk in Waffle House because they have pictures of the food on the menu. How drunk do you have to be to not remember what a waffle looks like? Oh yeah, it's like a plaid pancake. I'll have 12 of those for a nickel. You ever go in a Waffle House during the day? That's weird. This place looks familiar. I think I threw up in here. Oh, there it is. That is all. Thank you so much, you guys.
1: 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It's all right here for you on the Sonic Cafe.

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2: You got any white bread?
1: Yes.
2: I'll have some toasted white bread, please.
1: You want butter or jam on that toast, honey?
2: No, ma'am. Dry. Got any fried chicken?
1: Best damn chicken in the state.
3: Bring me 4 fried chickens and a Coke.
1: You want chicken wings or chicken legs?
3: 4 fried chickens and a Coke.
2: And some dry white toast, please.
1: You all want anything to drink with that?
2: No, ma'am.
3: A Coke.
1: Be up in a minute.
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1: Yeah, which makes it all good for us. 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
0: Might actually work for losing weight.
1: They say the more buttermilk dressing, the better.
0: Is that allowed? You can eat all of that?
1: Peter, this is protein. It's the lettuce that's bad for you.
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6: This is Modern Jazz Today with your host, Kerry Gaffney and Jeff Williams, playing the artists that are making the jazz of today. Speaking of those artists, we have two coming up next on the queue. I'm talking about Peter Brindler. He has a single out called More So Than Ever. We're going to check that out, followed by Greg Chicot from the album Hard Bop, For the Record. The track, Mozambique.

You are tuned in to Modern Jazz Today. Up next is Thoreau. The album is called The Other, and we'll check into the track The Other Part 2. Then Josh Cohen. The album's called We Are Home, and we'll check into Super Nueve. Let's dig in.

You're tuned in to Modern Jazz Today with Jeff Williams and Carrie Gaffney. Next up is Udi Shlomo. The album's called You and Me. We'll check into the track Across the Ocean. Let's check it out.

All queued up and ready to go for your listening pleasure is Reza Bazzi from his album Charm. We are going to listen to the track Emancipation, followed by The Funky Knuckles from the album The Way It Is. We are going to listen to Back Meetings.

Thank you for hanging with us on Modern Jazz Today. You can learn more about us and the many artists that we are playing at www.modernjazztoday.com. Up first on the queue is David Berkman's Sextet. From the album Six of One, we're going to listen to Cynical Episode.

Up next is Luca Deluzio off the album Globetrotter. We're going to check into the track Elisir. Also, Cynthia Taro off the album Moments. We'll check into Cara Valente. Let's check it out.

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1: Jeff Williams
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2: 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Now in the Golden Days of Radio, we have The Adventures of Superman. This is part three of The Secret Menace Strikes. The original air date was August 5th, 1946. It kind of has a rough start. They say on here, transcribed. Well, that means they're recorded. But I think this is probably from a record that they took the old radio shows and put them on records to sell to kids in the 1950s and 60s. So it's probably from one of those records. So there's some spots that doesn't sound real great, but the rest of it's pretty good. But sometimes that's what we have to live with because it's all we got. So again, this is episode number 1026 of the serial Adventures of Superman. It was on the air 5 days a week, and this is The Secret Menace Strikes, part three.
3: Faster than a speeding bullet, more powerful than a locomotive, able to leap tall buildings at a single bound. Look, up in the sky, it's a bird, it's a plane, it's Superman. Kellogg's Pep, P-E-P, Pep. Kellogg's Pep, the Sunshine Cereal, presents The Adventure.

0: Today, serious trouble is brewing at the Daily Planet. Trouble that has Clark Kent gravely worried as editor Perry White fails to keep an appointment with his staff.
1: Hello there, gang. This is your pal, Dan McCullough. Say, did you know Kellogg's Pep is a wizard at magic? Yes, sir. Pep the Sunshine cereal has a magic touch that can transform breakfast into a wizard of a meal. And no sleight of hand needed. 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Pep is full of light sunshine flavor. A come-on flavor that keeps your spoon coming right back for more. Yes, sir, Kellogg's Pep sure has the wonderful magic touch that puts breakfast on the beam every time. And Pep boosts your quota of nutrition, too. Gives you solid whole wheat nourishment plus. So you're on the right track if you polish off every tender, crisp flake in your bowl. And say, gang, here's another angle. Nowadays, the cereal grains, like the whole wheat and Kellogg's Pep, are being sent to fellows and girls overseas. So it's not a good idea to waste cereal. Eat up every bit that you pour into your dish. That's a cinch, isn't it? Just be sure to eat all your Pep. Don't waste it.
0: Now, the adventures of Superman. When John Grayson, millionaire publisher of the Daily Planet, appointed a stranger named Homer Smith to direct the policies of the paper, Smith's first move was to order editor Perry White to withdraw the Planet's support from the World Peace Federation and to attack it instead. Shocked, White, Lois Lane, and Jimmy Olsen wanted to resign, but were persuaded not to by Clark Kent, who said that Grayson was being coerced by some mysterious fear. When a clause was discovered in White's contract giving him full authority to determine the Planet's editorial policy, he gleefully defied Smith. Enraged, Smith made a private phone call, and that evening, White failed to keep an appointment with Kent and Lois. As we continue now in the dining room of the Metropolis Hotel, Jimmy has just joined Kent and Lois. Listen.
2: I just talked to Poco at the chief's house. He hasn't heard from him either.
3: Yeah, and Beanie says he didn't come back to the office after he left me.
4: I called the newspaper club and he isn't there either. But he left word there that he could be reached here.
3: Gosh, where do you suppose he is?
2: Can't imagine, Jim.
4: He might have been in an accident, Clark.
2: Oh, that's not likely, Lois. The police would have notified the office.
4: But something must have happened to him. He wouldn't just keep us waiting here for an hour and a half and not even telephone.
2: Yeah, I know. Look, Jim, you say you saw him get into a cab?
3: Uh-huh, when we left his lawyer's office.
2: Yeah?
3: He sent me over to the vaults to deposit his contract and said he'd meet me here at the hotel.
2: He got the cab in front of the Balsam building?
3: Right.
2: What kind of a cab was it, do you remember?
3: It was a Packard, one of those privately owned hacks.
2: Oh? You remember what the driver looks like?
3: The driver?
2: Yeah.
3: Let's see.
4: We're wasting time, Clark. I think we ought to get in touch with Inspector Henderson.
2: Just a moment, Lois. Do you remember what the driver looked like, Jim?
3: Yeah, sure. He was a little red-headed guy with a turned-up nose.
2: Oh?
3: I remember because he reminded me of Mickey Rooney.
2: Good boy. All right, you and I'll go over there, Jim, and see
4: Look,
2: if we can...
4: this is no time to play detective, Clark. We've got to get in touch with Inspector Henderson.
2: All right, you do that, Lois. Then call the office again and call Poco. Leave word to call you here if they hear from the chief.
4: But I'm going to headquarters.
2: You are not. It's just possible the chief was delayed and will turn up here, so someone has to stay.
4: Oh, yes.
2: Jim and I are going over to the Balsam building and see if we can find that taxi driver. We'll contact you later. Come on, Jim. Still don't see the driver, huh, Jim?
3: No. Maybe he quit for the day, Mr. Kent.
2: Well, that isn't likely. The chief got in his cab around 6 o'clock, and drivers on duty then usually work through the night.
3: Oh. But why do you think the driver will come back to the Balsam building?
2: Because you said his cab was parked waiting for a fare when you saw it. There's a hack sign at the curb there, so chances are this particular driver used this stand.
3: Oh, that's right. I didn't notice the sign.
2: Uh-oh, cab just pulled in there. Come on, Jim.
3: Where? Oh, yeah. Oh, but that isn't the driver, Mr. Kent. I told you, he was a little red-headed guy.
2: I know, but this fellow might know something about it.
3: Oh.
5: Pardon me, buddy.
6: Get in, Mac. Get in. Where do you want to go?
2: Oh, we don't want to go anyplace. We'd just like some information, if you don't mind.
5: Can you beat it? You're the third guy in 5 minutes wanting information.
2: What?
5: One guy asks where the subway is, another one if I can see his little dog, which is Lois, and a dame asks me how she can go out to visit a ramp that's built in Metropolis Heights without taking a cab.
2: That's very interesting,
5: oh,
2: but I...
5: Oh, look, Mac, am I running a hack or an information bureau? That's what I want to know.
2: Oh, I see your point. Well, here. Here, maybe this will pay you for your time in answering a question or two.
5: Oh, well, what do you know? $5. Hey, you're a right Joe, Mac. Fire away. What do you want to know? Ask me anything.
2: We're looking for a cab driver who was parked here a couple of hours ago at just about 6 o'clock. He drove an independently owned Packard cab.
3: Yeah, he's a little red-headed guy with a turned-up nose. It looks kind of like Mickey Rooney.
5: I don't know hacky that looks like Mickey Rooney.
2: You don't?
5: Nah, I don't hardly know any hackies. I just got separated from the Army, see? This is my first day driving a hack.
3: Oh, sure.
2: I see. Did you happen to be parked here around 6 this evening?
5: 6 o'clock?
2: Mm-hmm.
5: No. I was taking a fare over to Marshall Square about that time. Wacky old party. Let me tell you about him.
2: I'm sorry, but we're in a hurry. Thanks very much, though.
3: For nothing.
7: You're welcome, Mac. Come again anytime.
3: Well, that was a washout. What do we do now, Mr. Kent? Keep waiting around to see if our driver shows up?
2: No, I don't think so. Jim, we've been here an hour already. Anyway, I've just thought of a surer way of locating him.
3: Oh, how?
2: I'll show you if necessary after we've talked to Lois. She might have heard from the chief by now.
3: Gosh, I hope so. I'm getting awful worried.
2: All right, come on. There's a drugstore on the corner. I'll call her from there. Not yet, Lois. How about you?
8: Not a thing.
2: Uh-oh.
8: I called the office again and Mr. White's house, the newspaper club, and his lawyer, and every place else I could think of, but it's no soap.
2: Well.
8: Now, I'm really getting scared, Clark. Here it is, almost 3 hours since he was supposed to meet us.
2: Whoa. Take it easy, Lois. Did you call Inspector Henderson?
8: Yes, of course, right after you and Jim left.
2: Uh-huh.
8: He said he'd do what he can, but he hasn't called back yet.
2: Well, he hasn't had much time. Now, look, Jim and I are going over to headquarters.
8: What for?
2: We're going to check on a hack driver at the Public Vehicle Bureau.
8: Oh.
2: I want you to call John Grayson, our publisher, and tell him the chief is missing.
8: Yes.
2: Tell him...
8: I did. I've already called him. He's out of town.
2: He is?
8: Yes.
2: Where did he go, do you know?
8: No, the butler didn't know either, and Mrs. Grayson's out. She won't be back until about 11.
2: That's odd. Grayson didn't say anything about leaving town when the chief and I saw him this morning.
8: So what?
2: Well, nothing, maybe.
8: Maybe? What do you mean?
2: No, I'd rather not talk about it yet. Now, look, Lois, you stay at the hotel,
8: so
2: we...
8: I feel so useless, Clark, and the house detective's beginning to look at me suspiciously.
2: Well, show him your press card and stay there. If anything turns up, call me at the Public Vehicle Bureau at police headquarters.
8: Right.
2: Have you got that?
8: Yes, I have, but, Clark, I'm terribly worried.
2: Well, frankly, so am I. I'll call you later.
3: I never knew there were so many taxi drivers in Metropolis, Mr. Kent. Oh, but I've looked at 1,000 photographs.
2: Oh, hardly that many, Jim. I only showed you the ones whose description mentions red hair.
3: Well, now what?
2: Well, we've gone through all the photographs in the police files.
3: Well, we couldn't if we haven't found the driver we're looking for yet.
2: Either you missed him among these photographs.
3: No, I didn't. I remember what he looked like.
2: Well, then this is really beginning to look serious, Jim.
3: What do you mean?
2: I mean that apparently the man who drove Mr. White from the Balsam building this evening was not a registered hack driver.
3: But he must have been. He had a regular taxi.
2: Not one of the big fleet cabs, but a privately owned one.
3: Well, sure, but
2: it isn't hard to take a limousine and paint taxi and the rate charges on the doors.
3: Huh? Oh, no, I guess it isn't. Why should anyone want to do that?
2: Because it's an excellent way to avoid leaving a trail, that's why. Once the job is over, the paint is removed from the doors, and the driver, who isn't registered as a hacky, merely disappears.
3: Jeepers. You think somebody waited for Mr. White in a phony cab and then took him away someplace?
2: That's exactly what I think, Jim.
3: But who?
2: I'm not sure.
3: And why?
2: Well, I'm not sure of that either, but I've got an idea.
3: Yeah, what is it?
2: Well, I think... Uh-oh, it's past 11 o'clock. I've got to be going.
3: Where?
2: Well, there's no time to explain now.
3: Oh, there you go with that no time to explain stuff again.
2: Please, Jim, don't interrupt me. I want you to promise me something.
3: What's that?
2: I want your word that you'll go straight home in a taxi. A taxi I'll put you in, and that you'll stay home until you come to work tomorrow.
3: But why can't I go with you?
2: Because you can't, and that's that. You're in danger enough as it is.
3: In danger? Me?
2: Yes, you and Lois, too, and I'm not sure who else. That's why I'm making sure Lois doesn't leave the Metropolis Hotel until I call for her.
3: But I don't get it. What danger are we in?
2: Well, if I'm right, and I think I am, you're in great danger from the same people who caused Mr. White's disappearance.
3: What?
2: How about it, Jim? You're holding me up on something very important. Will you promise me to go right home and stay there?
3: Well, if you put it that way...
2: Attaboy. All right, come on now. We'll find a cab and send you home. And then just keep your fingers crossed that my little hunch will work out.
0: Reluctantly, and nervously, too, Jimmy Olsen accompanies Clark Kent from police headquarters. What hunch is Kent about to follow? We'll return in a moment for the exciting climax of today's episode. So stand by.
1: Say, come and get it, gang. We're all set to give you the steer on this week's pet dish of the week. And is it a rip snorter? It's called Peach Roundup. 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So dig right in pronto and get that terrific peach and Pep flavor. Mm-mm. You'll say those crisp, tender flakes of Kellogg's Pep are mighty fine grazing. why Pep's smooth full wheat flavor goes over big every time. Each golden toasted flake has you wanting more of the same till your bowl's clean empty, which is the right idea, particularly nowadays when we're sending the grains to fellows and girls across the seas. So remember to eat every bit of Pep you pour into your dish. Make it a habit to eat all your Pep. Don't waste it.
0: Jimmy Olsen has just returned to his house. Calling out to his mother, who is in her room upstairs, that he will go to bed directly, the young reporter enters the kitchen for a glass of milk. He is opening the refrigerator when the telephone rings. Quickly, he goes into the dining room and answers.
3: Hello?
9: Is this James Olsen?
3: Yes, who...
9: Do you by any chance know Mr. Perry White?
3: Do I? I'll say I do. He's my boss and Wait a minute. What about him?
9: He gave me a message for you.
3: He did? For me? Well, when? Where?
9: Well, as a matter of fact, the message was first for Mr. Clark Kent, and then for Miss Lois Lane, and finally for you.
3: Oh, well, they're out. What about this message? Where did you get it, and what is it?
9: Please, please, don't be so impetuous. I've had a great deal of trouble about this message already. I've also lost at least 2 hours of sleep.
3: Well, then, tell me what it is, will you please?
9: Well, it isn't something I can tell you. I must give it to you.
3: What do you mean?
9: Well, it's in a sealed envelope, and I never open other people's mail. If you wish it, you must come over here for it.
3: Oh, yeah? Come where?
9: To the newspaper club.
3: The newspaper club?
9: Exactly. I shall be in the library doing my best to keep awake. But hurry, please.
3: Okay, but wait, what's your name? How'd you get... Hello? Doggone it, he hung up. Jeepers, I don't get this. But he said he had a message from Mr. White, and he's at the newspaper club. I know I promised Mr. Kent I'd stay home, but... Oh, there can't be any danger there. I better get over there right away.
0: Despite his promise to Clark Kent not to leave his house, Jimmy Olsen grabs his hat and runs out. What will happen now? Who phoned the boy reporter saying he had a message from Perry White? Can it be true? Tomorrow's episode is tense and exciting, fellows and girls, so don't miss it. Tune in, same time, same station. And remember, for breakfast, it's Kellogg's Pep for excitement. The Adventures of Superman.
1: Superman is a copyrighted feature appearing in Superman DC comic magazines and is brought to you Monday through Friday at the same time by Kellogg's Pep, the Sunshine Cereal. 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And be sure to be with us tomorrow for the thrilling adventures of Superman. 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
10: 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We have The Whistler for you next. Great program for suspense, where you really have to listen to the end of the program. The program was very popular in parts of the country, but almost no one listened in other parts of the country. And that's a good trivia question. I'll tell you why at the end of the program. But right now, here's Three Times a Sinner. This one is from April 1st, 1946. Hey, that's April Fool's Day, isn't it?
16: 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The Whistler.

0: am the Whistler, and I know many things, for I walk by night. I know many strange tales hidden in the hearts of men and women who have stepped into the shadows. Yes, I know the nameless terrors of which they dare not speak.
1: Yes, friends, it's time for The Whistler, rated by independent research the most popular West Coast program in radio history. And remember, let every traffic signal remind you, with new Signal gasoline, you do go farther than ever. 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And now The Whistler's strange story, 3 Times a Sinner.
0: Lydia Hunter stood alone in the kitchen, watching the coffee bubble in the electric percolator. She knew Gerald would want his coffee when it was over. He always did when anything excited him. And she reasoned quite correctly that nothing excites a man more than being told by his doctor that he's going to die. The attack had come in the early evening, while Gerald was seated at the organ playing a Bach fugue. The music had suddenly stopped. She'd run from the library into the study to find him unconscious on the floor. She'd called Dr. Farmer, and then had made Gerald as comfortable as possible until the doctor arrived. Everything Gerald could expect from his dutiful wife. She stared down at the coffee, bubbling in the glass top of the percolator, waiting. Then... that was just like him. The examination was over and he was back at the organ again. She filled his coffee cup and hurried to the study.
2: There you are, Lydia. Just in time to celebrate Dr. Farmer's prophecy of my death. Oh, and coffee. My obedient wife is bringing me my coffee.
3: No coffee for me, thanks, Lydia. I must be going now.
4: But it's raining, Doctor.
2: You see, Richard, I've implied to my wife that I'm dying, and she immediately goes into a report of prevailing weather conditions.
4: Tell me, Doctor, is Gerald just being dramatic, or is there something seriously wrong?
3: Gerald is a sick man, Lydia. And I don't recommend too much of that coffee.
2: Oh, nonsense. Coffee's my mainstay.
4: Then it's true. Oh, Gerald.
2: Oh, Gerald. Oh, come, come, Lydia. Dry those crocodile tears. They stain your makeup. Furthermore, you know you're deliriously happy. Why, just think, I can slip off at any moment now.
4: Don't talk like that, Gerald.
3: It may take years, old man, if you take things easy. Cut out drinking and smoking entirely, of course. Well, I've got to be running along now.
4: I'll see you to the door, Doctor.
2: Oh, really, Lydia? Don't you think you can find it after all these months? We don't keep changing around, you know.
3: Good night, Gerald. Remember, you have as many years as you want. It's up to you.
2: Of course.
4: It really is serious, Richard.
3: Nothing to be alarmed about. No vigorous schedule or anything like that, though.
4: He can't bear a quiet routine.
3: He'll have to, poor beggar.
4: You sound sorry for him.
3: I am. And I wish you could make your pity sound more convincing, Lydia.
4: Oh, he never believes me anyway. He's always been like that. Look at the rain.
3: Yes.
4: When am I going to see you again?
3: Soon.
4: That's all? Just soon?
3: He's suspicious enough as it is. He's bitter and hurt. You've disappointed him as a wife. Perhaps through no fault of your own, but he is disappointed and bitter.
4: Oh.
3: That can make a man unscrupulous. So be careful.
4: I don't understand.
3: I won't say any more, Lydia. Just be careful and be honest with him. Take good care of him. He needs you, and you owe it to him. Good night.
4: Good night, Richard. Richard.
3: Yes?
4: I love you. Oh.
5: Yes, Mrs. Hunter?
4: I didn't know you were here, Martha. Were you going?
5: Mr. Hunter told me I might go, ma'am.
4: Well, I'd rather you stayed a while. What made him say that?
5: I don't know, ma'am.
4: I'd better see him.
2: Well, Lydia, that was a long farewell.
4: Why did you tell Martha to leave for the night?
2: Is it difficult for you to understand that I might like to be alone with you?
4: But surely,
2: Martha has a perceptive eye and a very sharp ear, Lydia. You'd be shocked at the things she knows. Interesting creature, Martha. She has a sort of feudal loyalty to the master of the house.
5: You haven't drunk your coffee, Gerald.
2: Lydia, since you and I are not even friends any longer, would you consent to a divorce?
5: Leave you now. After Richard's diagnosis tonight?
2: It was important to you, wasn't it?
5: Why, of course.
2: It was important because now you know that soon, perhaps even tonight, you'll be a wealthy widow, free to marry again.
5: Gerald, must we go on talking like this?
2: No, not at all, my dear. But I know that you're awaiting my death.
5: Oh.
2: That makes me feel as though I were loitering. I don't want to borrow time, a few weeks, a few months. I don't want to borrow your affection, kisses you don't mean, a few soft words of phony solicitude.
5: Oh, really, Gerald? I don't see why I have to stand
2: here and listen.
5: I don't
2: want to borrow anything, my dear. And I have a way.
5: Gerald, where did you get that bottle? It's marked poison.
2: Yes, quite a coincidence. It is poison.
5: What are you going to do?
2: You mean, what have I already done? As you see, there's precisely half a bottle. While you're gone, I pour the other half of my coffee. I'll never taste it. It's supposed to be like adding sugar. All I have to do is lift it to my lips like this, and... I was hoping you'd stop me. You realize what will happen if I drink this, yet you stand there watching, letting your little dreams multiply. Well, I won't disappoint you, my dear. I shall drink it. Like that. And sail off happily on a requiem of Bach. Yes, a requiem, Lydia. Appropriate for the occasion. Tested in a crucible of time.
0: You can hardly believe it, can you, Lydia? Here it is, happening before your very eyes. You hardly know what to think. All you can do is stand there, speechless, staring at him as he plays on and on. Then... it's happened. At long last, all those wretched years are over, and he lies there slumped across the keys. You stifle an impulse to laugh. You've got to be shocked, Lydia. You've got to call Martha and go through with it.
4: Martha, come quickly.
6: What's the matter?
4: Something has happened to Mr. Hunter.
5: Is he ill?
4: Oh, I'm afraid it's more than that.
5: He's dead. I know it.
4: Please, Martha, you've got to get hold of yourself.
5: So soon, the doctor no sooner told him.
4: Please, Martha, please, come on.
5: Gerald! Mr. Hunter! Oh, Mr. Hunter!
2: Oh, here they are, my servant and my bride. My servant weeps bitter tears over my corpse, but my wife, oh, hers have been lost. The woman who does not blush also does not cry. My dear, you have disgraced your sex.
1: With the prologue of Three Times a Sinner, the Signal Oil Company brings you another strange tale by The Whistler. Today being April 1st, I'd like to bring you this timely warning. April showers bring May flowers, but they also bring accidents. Here's what I mean. Of the deaths caused by autos, 1 out of 5 occur when roads are wet or slippery. 1 out of 5 when driver's vision is obscured. Fortunately, precautions can be taken to help prevent these two types of accidents. For instance, tires that are worn smooth tend to skid more readily. But a deep, heavy retread job, the kind Signal gasoline dealers are prepared to give your tires, will restore their grip on the road, help you stop more quickly. And if a worn windshield wiper is leaving streaks across your vision, Signal gasoline dealers will install a fine new Rainmaster blade while you wait. So next time you're at your neighborhood Signal gasoline dealers, have your tire tread and your windshield wiper checked. You'll feel a lot better knowing your car is prepared for any kind of weather. And it may help save a life, possibly your own. And now back to The Whistler.

0: So Gerald had his little joke, didn't he, Lydia? Watching you out of the corner of his eye as he slowly raised the cup of coffee to his lips, putting it down for a moment to tantalize you a little more, raising it again, chuckling to himself when you couldn't keep the eagerness from showing in your face. Yes, Lydia, it was Gerald's little joke. He's made a fool of you, hasn't he? Forced you to show your hand, to come right out and tell him you want him to die. The next morning at breakfast, you're tense and silent, watching Gerald munch happily on his buttered toast as he reads the morning paper.
1: Have some more coffee, Lydia, darling? No? Oh, come now, dear. It's perfectly all right. Made it myself. Not a drop of poison in it.
2: Will you be quiet?
1: Oh, Lydia, Lydia. You're such a comfort to me in my last hours. The beautiful, dutiful wife offering peace and consolation to her lord and master in his declining days, giving freely of her strength.
2: I've had all I can stand, Gerald. Now, that's enough.
1: Very well, my dear. There's a half bottle of poison on the shelf in the medicine cabinet. Oh, here. Let me butter you a piece of toast.
2: I'm not hungry!
1: When are you going to kill me, my dear? Oh, pass me the marmalade, will you? Thank you.
2: Gerald, why did you do it?
1: You, didn't answer my question. When are you going to kill me?
2: I can't stand this any longer!
1: Sit down, Lydia. There. That's better. I'm very happy about last night, you know. Yes, it brings things right out into the open. I've known for years that the only thing you wanted was my money. Awfully good marmalade, won't you have some?
2: What did you do with a half bottle of poison that's missing, Gerald?
1: I poured it into the fireplace. Still half left, though. Ought to do the job quite nicely. I signed for it at the pharmacy myself, if you're wondering. Told them it was for the moths. So, you see, it's all ready for you, Lydia. Any time you feel in the mood.
2: What do you want me to say, Gerald?
1: Well, nothing, Lydia.
2: Very well. I'll go.
1: Where?
2: I have an appointment at the hairdresser's.
1: Oh, Lydia.
2: Yes?
1: Give Dr. Farmer my regards, will you?
3: Gerald was tempting you, Lydia.
2: But why, Richard? I don't see.
3: By pretending to be dead, he gave you 5 minutes of being a widow. He wanted you to enjoy that feeling. At the same time, he's shown you how simple it would be to kill him. Practically put poison in your hands. Now he wants you to kill him with it. He wants to die, don't you see?
2: No, I don't.
3: It's very simple. He wants that death on your hands, so you'll die with him.
2: Oh, I can't believe that. Not even of him.
3: You'll hang on until you're desperate. But be careful. Don't let him trick you into it.
2: Into what, Richard?
3: Murder, darling. Murder.
0: So you go home, Lydia, and determined to wait him out. He can't last long. There's no point in thinking about it anymore. Time will take care of everything. Get your mind off it, Lydia. Don't think
4: murder,
0: about it
4: darling.
0: Anymore.
4: Murder. Murder, darling. Murder.
0: The words keep murder, coming back, darling. Like the thought of a new toy to a child. And you can't surrender like a child and turn to thoughts of other new toys. Murder is the only toy you want, isn't it, Lydia? As the days pass, it keeps returning unconsciously. The bottle on the shelf in the medicine cabinet, half full, bought in Gerald's name, flaunting
4: murder.
0: Its power at you every
4: murder.
0: Day.
4: Murder, darling.
0: And finally the night comes when you can't resist it any longer. You go into the medicine cabinet and take the bottle, hold it tightly in the palm of your hand, and walk back into the kitchen. When the coffee's done, you pour a cup and add the contents of the dark little bottle. No sugar, Lydia. Gerald has told you the poison is sweet. Now, a little cream. That's it. You're ready now. The bottle is in your pocket, empty. You're ready for Gerald playing on the organ in the library.
1: Ah, well, Lydia, is that really my coffee or some silly substitute?
2: It's coffee, dear.
5: You haven't had any in such a long time now. I'm sure Richard couldn't object.
1: Oh, thank you, darling. By George, I wonder if I'll recognize the taste.
5: Of course you will.
1: You know...
5: What?
1: I don't think I have a taste for it anymore.
5: Oh, nonsense. The moment after your first sip, you'll be clamoring for more.
1: Habit's funny, though. Once you've broken it, it's lost. Friendship, marriage, coffee, all the same. Oh, aren't you joining me?
5: No, Gerald, I've been too nervous lately.
1: Mind if I go ahead?
5: Please do.
1: What's making you so nervous?
5: Well, I don't know, Gerald. The past few weeks have been rather strange.
1: Mm-hmm. Maybe the awful weather, eh? Well, cheer up, my dear. Spring's on the way. Your spirits can improve overnight, eh?
5: I suppose so.
1: Well, here goes. Good Lord, woman, what are you trying to do? Kill me?
5: Kill you? What are you talking about?
1: This is hot, Lydia. It's hot.
5: Oh. Shall I cool it down for you?
1: No, no. Oh, no.
5: What's trouble?
1: Oh, it's my heart again. It's acting up tonight. Coffee might be bad for it anyway.
5: Shall I call Dr. Farmer?
1: Oh, don't be so anxious. I just better let this cool for a while.
5: Gerald.
1: Huh?
5: Your coffee's getting cold.
1: Oh, yes. Quite forgot all about it. I say.
5: Now, what is it?
1: This is sweet. You sure you haven't put too much sugar in it?
5: Oh, it's just your imagination.
1: I suppose. That does taste good. Now, my dear.
5: Yes?
1: You may put the empty bottle on the organ.
5: What?
1: That will make it look like suicide. If they don't find the bottle by my side, you'll be suspected of murder. Go on, put the bottle on the organ. I'm going to play for a while as I wait for it.
5: So you know.
1: And you're not at all embarrassed. Not the faintest sign of a womanly blush. You're the worst kind of sinner there is, a deliberate one. You sinned when you married me for my money. You sinned when I tried to commit suicide and you didn't attempt to stop me. And now you've sinned again because you've tried to kill me. Do you honestly think, my dear, that anyone three times a sinner can escape punishment?
5: In a few moments, you'll be dead, Gerald.
1: Perhaps.
5: What do you mean?
1: The sweetness of the coffee betrayed you, my dear. I knew when I first tasted it was poison.
5: But you drank it anyway. It is suicide, Gerald. You knew all the time.
1: Oh, you foolish woman. Did you think that was poison I'd left so conveniently in the medicine chest?
5: Well, of course I did.
1: Martha emptied the bottle weeks ago. I told her to replace the contents with syrup to see if you'd chance another attempt on my life. Well, you came through very nicely, my dear.
0: Well, Lydia, he's trapped you again. But why? Why, Lydia? He wants you to die for his murder. You're sure of that. He wants to let you go through all the motions time and again, only to be frustrated at the last moment. He wants to build you slowly into a rage that will lead you to a crime of violence and a sure conviction. It's clear now, isn't it? Somehow you manage to keep calm, to appear unconcerned as he sits there, playing on that infernal organ.
1: You don't look disappointed, Lydia. Why? Why aren't you disappointed? A minute ago, you thought I was going to die. Now I tell you that I'm not. You aren't disappointed. Why? Why aren't you disappointed? That smile, Lydia, why are you smiling? Wait a minute, you found out about the syrup, didn't you? You discovered it wasn't poison, didn't you? Lydia, answer me. Answer me!
5: Your coffee was too sweet, wasn't it, Gerald?
1: Was it sugar? Or did you put real poison in it? Come, tell me, Lydia.
5: There's a strange look in your eyes, Gerald, darling. It seems to be getting stranger by the minute. Sugar doesn't do that, does it?
1: Lydia!
0: You're taking a new tack, aren't you, Lydia? There's no poison in the cup, but there's a new, deadlier one that you hadn't counted on until now. The poisonous power of suggestion. He actually believes he's dying. And you're making the best of it.
5: The real poison is...

0: you were trying to poison me.
1: Gerald, what do you mean?
0: The police, dear. The police.
2: Well, Lydia, for once you're a step ahead of him. So he told them you were trying to poison him. You can't resist now. You've got to laugh about it. Relieved, free at last. Gerald slumped over the organ keyboard, dead. It's so much simpler now. Death of a stroke. No poison, no suicide. No prying medical examiners. Just one thing, Lydia. The bottle. That would cause suspicion, wouldn't it? When there's nothing to be suspicious about. So you take the bottle from Gerald's hand, go down into the basement and crush it to tiny bits with an axe. There's nothing left now but a few fragments of glass. Then at long last...
3: Yes?
1: Richard. Richard, darling.
3: Lydia, what's up?
1: You must come at once, dear. Gerald is dead.
3: When?
1: 10 minutes ago.
3: Lydia, you didn't...
1: Of course I didn't. He died of a stroke, Richard. Oh, you must come at once.
3: I'll be right over.
1: Good. And Richard?
3: Yes?
1: I love you.
4: The Whistler will return in just a moment with the strange ending of tonight's story. Meantime, a word about those big red and yellow signal billboards you've been seeing that tell you you now go farther than ever with new Signal gasoline. Unfortunately, there isn't room on those billboards to tell the rest of the story, the finer performance in new Signal gasoline that makes this good mileage possible. Here's what I mean. New Signal's quicker starting naturally saves gas. 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And Signal's effortless anti-knock power that sends your motor purring up the steepest hills saves gas. So you see, the features in gasoline that make driving a pleasure are the very same ones that add up to more mileage. That's why we say your speedometer is the best proof of gasoline quality. If you want the tops in performance from your car, the logical place to find it is the new Super Fuel that now helps you go farther than ever. New Signal gasoline. And now, back to the Whistler.

0: Well, Lydia, it's over, and you're free at last. For the first time since you and Gerald were married, you're genuinely happy. You want to shout it from the housetops. Tell the world that Gerald is dead and you're free. That all his cruel cunning and practical jokes got him nowhere. That the trap didn't work. You almost wish Gerald were alive for a moment, just so you could tell him. But instead, you must sit quietly in the living room in your black dress and wait for Richard Farmer to finish the examination.
1: What a day.
2: I can imagine. We'll have a drink in a moment.
1: I could use one.
2: Are you finished?
1: Yes. Simple deaths can be just as troublesome as suicides and murders, you know.
2: I can imagine.
1: Lydia.
2: Yes?
1: Lydia, has it occurred to you that Gerald might not have died from a stroke?
2: Of course not. What?
1: He might have committed suicide.
2: Why, that's impossible. I was with him all last night.
1: You didn't leave him?
2: No, not for a moment. We talked quite a bit.
1: But he might have slipped something in his coffee while you weren't looking.
2: Oh, don't be absurd, darling. Please don't try to make a suicide out of this. I remember everything clearly. He clamored for coffee. I made it for him. He drank it, and soon after, he had the stroke. Why don't you want to let it go, then?
1: The medical examiner from the police department.
2: What?
1: He was the man in the gray suit.
2: Police? What have they to do with
1: Lydia,
2: this?
1: He's analyzed the coffee cup and found it contained poison.
2: But Richard! Martha! Martha!
3: Yes, ma'am?
2: Martha, tell me. About that bottle of poison in the medicine chest. You emptied that bottle, didn't you? You replaced the poison with syrup.
3: I don't know what you mean, ma'am. I never touched the bottle.
2: Martha! Martha, you...
1: What's the matter, Lydia?

0: trick.
1: Lydia, dear, don't worry about it. Everyone knows it's suicide. You just didn't see him pour the poison into the cup, that's all. And if he didn't leave the room, as you say, then the empty bottle must be somewhere in the room with his fingerprints on it.
0: The bottle?
1: That's all the evidence the examiner says they need. Just the bottle, don't you see, dear? Lydia, what's the matter? You look white as a sheet.

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That whistle is your signal for the Signal Oil program, The Whistler. This is Marvin Miller speaking, reminding you to look for those familiar yellow and black circled signs that identify those popular Signal Oil stations in 7 western states from Canada to Mexico. 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

And that was The Whistler from April 1st, 1946, called Three Times a Sinner. Told you at the beginning of the program that it was very popular in many Western states, but almost no one had heard about it on the East Coast. What was the reason for that? The Signal Oil Company was not on the East Coast or in the South, so they just didn't broadcast the program there. 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Until next time, I am Stu Burgess, your host of the Golden Days of Radio and the operator of the time machine that takes us back to when radio was golden. At least most of the time. Until next time, I'm returning you back to the future.

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1: Welcome to the Golden Days of Radio. I'm your host, Stu Burgess. We have a very obscure program here. This is the only known recording of it, as a matter of fact. So I'm guessing it was probably a pilot episode or an audition. But I could find nothing else on the internet or in the famous Encyclopedia of Old Time Radio by John Dunning. Nothing about it other than this recording. And it's from March 22nd, 1954. I hope you enjoy Three Pairs and an Ace. Not a hand you could have in poker, but here they are anyway.
2: Presenting one pair, two pair, three pair, and an ace. That's what we said, presenting three pairs and an ace. And now here's your host for the next 15 minutes, star of stage, screen, television, and radio, America's most beloved cowboy, Tex Ritter.
3: Thank you kindly, Archie, and howdy, friends. Happy to have you join us for our little presentation. Suppose we just let Johnny Bond and all the boys and girls here express our sentiments a little further.
2: Yo.

Well, that's just the way we like to greet all you folks. Whenever you happen to be in our part of the country, please, y'all come. Here's Merle Travis and Joe Mathis now with a pair of guitars and stumbling.

Thank you, Merle and Joe. Now for first pair of young folks who really do a great job of singing, Wesley and Marilyn Tuttle. They're bringing back an old favorite, Side by Side.

0: Well, that was mighty well sung, Wesley and Marilyn Tuttle. Did you hear that guitar, friends? That's not an ordinary guitar. That guitar happens to know every riverboat from St. Joe down to New Orleans. That's not only the Merle Travis guitar, that's also the gambler's guitar, and that's a pair for you.
1: Speak of the hearts that this vagabond has broken, tell of the fun that I've had. Speak of the loving and the laughing and the joking, back when I was glad. Back when I was glad. Now let's tell it for 'em real pretty, my guitar.
2: Ah, yes.
1: Tell all my friends this life's a game of poker. A fool and his gold must part. But in this hectic world, the biggest fool's a joker who gambles with his heart. Poor boy, he gambles with his heart. Now let's tell it once more, my guitar.
0: Play it pretty, my guitar, and you really played it pretty, Merle. Now I would like to have you meet our second pair, a couple of mighty pretty young ladies who sang the song. Well, it topped all the list down in the home country. I Forgot More Than You'll Ever Know, Marilyn Tuttle and Rosalie Mathis.

0: Thank you, Marilyn and Rosalie.
1: Hey, what's going on in here?
0: And now, friend, what's going on back there? Uh-oh. I get it. Somebody left the door open, friends. I see that Les Carr Top Anderson found his way in.
2: Well,
0: that's fine. We'll put him to work. Go to it, boy.
2: Don't let the stars get in your eyes. Don't let the moon break your heart. Love blooms at night. In the daylight it dies. Don't let the stars get in your eyes. Oh, keep your heart for me, for someday I'll return. And you know you're the only one I'll ever

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Drop in more often, will you, please? Carrot Top Anderson. Now for our third pair, folks. Here's a couple that hails from the Blue Ridge Mountains of Virginia. They do all the hit songs for us, like How Much Is That Doggy in the Window? Joe Mapis and Rose Lee.

Did I say hit songs or did I say hit or miss songs? Well, thank you, Joe and Rose, anyway. That was our third pair, friends, and since we call our little show Three Pairs and an Ace, I suppose it's about time for that ace song that it happened to be my pleasure to introduce to you in that Ace High in Motion Picture, High Noon.

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1: 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Hope that you enjoyed the show, and that you will join us again when we again present Three Pairs and an Ace.

0: And there you have three pairs and an ace from March 22nd, 1954. Like I said at the beginning of the program, there's really nothing known about this program at all other than this recording. 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
0: Next up on the Golden Days of Radio, we have Bob Hope, whose career in broadcasting began in 1934. As the MC of an NBC program called the Woodbury Soap Hour. 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But his real start in radio came the next year, 1938. It was the Pepsodent Show, starring Bob Hope. And a little trivia question for you. How do you really become funny on radio, or television, I guess, for that instance, as he did later? Well, I'll tell you the answer to that at the end of the program. But right now, we have the very first Pepsodent Show, episode number one, with Constant Bennett. And this is from September 27th, 1938, on the Golden Days of Radio.
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5: Ah, thank you so much. Tonight is the night, and I hope you will tune in on us every Tuesday. Let's make it your chase away blues day by listening in when we begin. How do you do, ladies and gentlemen? This is Bob Hope. No, not yet, Charlie. But don't leave. Got our signals mixed. Well, here we are with a brand new sponsor, a brand new program, a brand new cast, and ready to tell some jokes. I'm very happy to be back on the air again. I've been very busy all summer working on a few projects. What do they want all those ditches for anyway? But I'm happy. My sponsor is really a very nice fellow. We get along swell. All afternoon here at rehearsal, we were riding piggyback. Playing piggyback. He was riding me. And to show you that I'm up to date this year, I'm starting a pension plan for old jokes. So if you hear me using a lot of old gags on the show, remember there's a reason. It means $30 every Tuesday. Sorry, I don't know. We have a nice cast on the show, ladies and gentlemen, that consists of...
6: The topper of the feminine stars of Hollywood, Miss Constance Bennett, Skinny Ennis and his band, Jerry Colonna, our seven swingsters, six hits and a miss, and yours truly, Bill Goodwin.
5: Oh, thank you, Bill. That's our announcer, ladies and gentlemen, known to his intimates as Bill Teeth Goodwin. Show him your teeth, Bill. That's enough. Two more payments and they're his. Hey, he's full of pep, isn't he? I'm a little tired myself. My uncle just left town. He was here with the American Legion Convention. He was in the Army. He was really one of the first men to go over the top. Somebody pushed him. But he's from Florida, and he spent most of his time while he was here dropping ice cubes out of the hotel window to make the people think it was hailing here in California. It was a nice, quiet convention. The second night, the boys at the hotel gave the house detective 24 hours to get out of town. Oh, but really, I want to thank the American Legion for getting me a half day off last week at Paramount. They came over to the set I was working on and took the camera with them as a souvenir. Paramount didn't mind that so much, but they'd be very thankful if the fellow from Texas would please bring back Dorothy L'Amour. And the parades were wonderful last week with the convention. The women looked beautiful. One thing I noticed, the women looked different this year. You know, the way they're wearing their hair up on top like. Gee, I never knew they had ears. My girl had her hair up so high she had to have the perfume sprayed on by a tree surgeon. I worked on that gag all summer. Too bad I didn't get it finished. You know, I saw... I saw a sign, by the way, talking about the new hairdresser. I saw a sign in a beauty parlor today coming down here. Marcel and your ears pinned back for a dollar. Really, my girl had her ears pinned back so far that when she's on the telephone, she can listen with both ears at the same time. She's sort of a Dracula with freckles. You'd like her. And I hear the girls are going to wear those hoop skirts again. You know what a hoop skirt is? That's a parachute with legs. I don't like to wait for anything. You know, my girlfriend brought one yesterday and took it home with her. She has a canary going crazy. He doesn't know where he lives anymore. I don't know where she got the hoops for her skirt, but every time I take her out, her skirt wraps itself around a barrel of beer. My kid brother told me that joke. Just said I'm going to buy him a brain tomorrow. But you know, these hoop skirts are going to save a lot of taxi fare for the men. All they have to do is get a stick and roll their girlfriend home. Good, eh, fellas? No, eh? And now, ladies and gentlemen, I want you to meet our band. Really a swell band. Skinny Ennis and the boys. You ready, Skinny? Okay, one, two. No, boys, not the laughs. I mean your sideline. You know the music. Take it, Skinny.

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You have danced with him since the music began. Won't you change partners and dance with me? Must you dance quite so close, with your lips touching his face? Can't you see I'm longing to be in his place? 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Ask him to sit this one out.

0: Friends, here's a bargain with the capital B. Listen. 1 cent now buys a full-size 50-cent bottle of nationally famous Pepsodent antiseptic. 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
1: And now may I present one of your favorite personalities, feminine star of such pictures as Merrily We Live, Service Deluxe, and currently working on Hal Roach's Topper Takes a Trip, Miss Constance Bennett.
2: Thank you, Bob, for that introduction. Now, what can I say about you?
1: Well, there's some stuff written there, I think.
2: Oh, yes, so there is. Bob, you're a swell guy and a very funny comedian.
1: Yeah? Well, I must have written more than that. Say, Connie, you get around quite a bit on the air, don't you? I heard you Sunday with Charlie McCarthy.
2: Did you? I had a lot of fun.
1: Yeah?
2: Charlie sat on my knee and taught me how to talk without moving my lips.
1: Connie, if you sit on my knee, I'll keep my mouth shut, too. Charlie McCarthy. What's he got that I wish I had? Woods are full of guys like him.
2: Bob, one more crack like that and you'll go back to the sticks.
1: Yeah. I'm through.
2: Give up.
1: I like Charlie McCarthy's mouthpiece, too. What's his name?
2: Ed Gibbard.
1: Yeah, that's it.
2: Tongue-tied a little bit. Yes, he's very nice. We went over to his house for dinner after the show.
1: Oh, really? I had dinner over there myself one night, Connie. There were so many people there, they had to put an extra leaf on the table. All during dinner, the leaf kept yelling, "I'll mow you down."
3: Well, I'd like to stay here and banter with you, Bob, but I must get away early. I'm going to a girls' baseball game.
1: A girls' baseball game, Connie? Do they play that, too?
3: Yes, Bob. Girls play baseball all over the country. I may sponsor a team for Constance Bennett Cosmetics.
1: This script has so many plugs in it, it reads like a racing form.
0: Hey, Miss Bennett, I don't like to butt in, but if you mention your cosmetics once more on this program, I hope your lips stick.
1: Remember, folks, I hired him for his teeth.
2: Well, I want to keep my mascara in the public eye.
0: Well, I want to keep Pepsodent in the public mouth.
1: Yeah, well, I just want to keep my public. Let's go over to that girls' baseball game, Connie. Let's go right over there.
2: All right. Just to show you there are no hard feelings, you can bring Bill Goodwin along.
1: Yeah, he can help us over the fence. Let's go, huh?
2: Well, here we are at the box office, Bob.
1: Yeah, well, I'll buy the tickets.
0: No,
1: I got it right
0: no,
1: here.
0: No, Bob. Bob, I'll get them. I've got some money.
1: Oh, no, don't go to the trouble of taking your shoe off right here, Bill. I'll get it. I had some money in my left-hand pocket. If I could only get my mittens off, I have it here.
2: Hurry, Bob. It's the fifth inning already.
1: Oh, really? How much are your tickets, madam?
4: All seats, 50 cents and a dollar.
1: Yeah, what have you got for 20 cents?
4: 2 hot dogs.
1: Are they comfortable?
4: Well, you can pay me, boys, because I've got 3 passes.
1: Oh, you have?
0: Say something funny, Hope.
1: I can't think of a thing. Let's go in. Say, what a crowd here tonight. Who's playing tonight, Connie?
2: The Brooklyn Debutantes versus the Dead End Girlies. Listen to the cheers.
5: We are the Brooklyn Debbies, a roaring fighting team. And if we do not win this game,
6: I think we'll simply scream.
1: Say! Isn't that wonderful, Connie?
2: Yeah, let's sit here next to the hairdressers' union.
0: No, no, I don't like the bleachers.
2: Oh.
1: Oh. You died with that. Say, there's something wrong with the looks of that baseball diamond.
2: Yeah, the girls change it to a square cut. It's more stylish, you know. Yeah.
0: Say, Connie, why are there 3 girls playing third base?
2: Oh, that's the hot corner. Robert Taylor's sitting over there.
1: Oh, is that Robert Taylor? I didn't recognize him without his boxing gloves on. Listen to the crowd roar. Say, Connie, who's that blonde playing first base?
2: Oh, that's the brunette who played second yesterday.
1: Say, she looks familiar. I think I went out with her about four checkbooks ago.
7: Sally Rand fanned again.
8: Peanuts, popcorn, potter pots, and assorted dresses.
1: Say, that umpire's a thief. I'm going to throw a bottle down there. Madam, may I borrow your bottle?
7: Okay, but leave the nipple with the baby. Slide, Beatrice, slide!
1: Connie, why did that girl slide into the plate on her face?
7: Oh, it rained on the field yesterday, Bob. She's trying to get a free mud pack.
1: Say, isn't it silly to put a totem pole right there at the shortstop? What is that?
7: That's not a totem pole. That is the shortstop.
1: Really?
7: She had her face lifted too often.
9: Something's wrong over there. It looks like a fight. Oh, they're carrying a man off the field. He tried to sneak over the fence into the 50-cent seats.
1: Half Buck Benny rides again. He'll be back on the air this Sunday, folks. I like to give these newcomers a break, you know?
9: Say, Bob, look at that woman going around and around without stopping at home. Who is that?
1: Oh, that's Mrs. Roosevelt.
7: Bob.
1: What?
7: There's a woman on second, one out, and that's Snow White McGillicuddy at bat.
9: Well, here's the pitch. She takes a swing at it.
1: Say, what's the matter, Bill?
9: Why, Connie's fainted. All the players are running off the field. The umpire is waving her arms. What's she saying?
1: Game called off on account of a mouse. Oh, thank you, Connie. Thank you. Now our seventh swingster, six hits and a miss. Swing out with my walking stick from Alexander's Ragtime Band.

Ladies and gentlemen, for the lovers of classical music, there I go, I want to present at this time Senor Jerry Colonna, through the courtesy of Warner Brothers. I need say little about his talents. His voice speaks for itself. Senor Colonna.

0: a mystery of life. At last I found thee.
1: Just a second. I know I have a lot of enemies, but who sent you up here?
0: Silence, rogue. Do you realize that you've interrupted the great Colonna when the mood for song was beginning to creep upon him? Creep. Creep. Creep.
1: I wish you'd creep out of the studio.
0: But I am not finished.
1: Yeah, what's your opinion against millions of others? Look, I know you call yourself the great Colonna, but really, who are you?
0: You want to know who I am? Here is my card.
1: Well, well, so you're the ace of clubs. I could have used you last night.
0: Ah, but last night I was the two of diamonds.
1: When you were born, the stork must have been dealing off the bottom. Who told you you could sing?
0: I wish I knew. The stool pigeon. But I have had my happy moments. I was once a gondolier in Venice. Well, do I remember. There I was in the middle of the street. People came to hear me from miles around. It was the most extraordinary thing they ever saw.
1: What, your singing?
0: No, knave. I forgot the gondola.
1: Well, tell me, senor, were you resuscitated?
0: I was... Check.
1: Is there anything else you can do, senor, while we're waiting for the wagon?
0: Oh, yes. A dash of drama.
1: Drama.
0: Never will I forget the time I played Romeo and Juliet. In the first act, Juliet tossed me a rose tenderly from between her teeth.
1: Yeah, what happened in the second act?
0: Very tenderly, I tossed back her teeth.
1: Well, senor, tell me, have you ever emptied any theaters in this country?
0: Ah, yes. My first concert. What glorious memories. 30 years ago at the Trocadero.
1: Wait a minute. 30 years ago, there was no Trocadero. The place was all desert.
0: Ah, no wonder there were two camels applauding.
1: Check.
0: Silence, Gate. The great Colonna is about to lift his melodious voice in song.
1: Over my dead body.
0: Goody.
1: Ladies and gentlemen, I'd like to announce that at this time that any similarity between Senor Colonna and a human being, living or dead, is purely coincidental. Check.

play. You can hear the paddles a-jacking up to Gina across the bay. On the road to Mandalay, where the flying fishes play, and the dawn comes up like

Pepsodent antiseptic lasts a mighty long time. In fact, three times as long as ordinary kinds, because it may be diluted with two parts water and still kill germs in seconds. Therefore, those of you who have purchased Pepsodent fairly recently haven't had reason to buy mouth antiseptic in many, many weeks. But if your stock is now getting low, then you're really in luck. For now, for a limited time only, you can actually buy two 50-cent bottles of Pepsodent antiseptic by paying just one penny more than the regular price of one bottle. So, if you've never tried this finer, more effective mouth antiseptic, do so now. Of course, you regular users of Pepsodent will want to stock up at this record low price. But don't delay. Order your special 1-cent sale combination package now while a limited supply lasts. Yes, act tonight, for this money-saving 1-cent sale may never be repeated. Well, that song's here again. We can't keep it out. But this time we get Bob Hope's own version of it.

0: That dropped it.
1: Hello? Hope Detective Agency. Manager Hope speaking. Oh, yes, we find anything. I even found a sponsor. Yes? Well, I don't know. Who are you? You don't know? Well, where'd you start for? Oh, listen, I can't find you every 5 minutes, Corrigan. I'm busy. Say, Miss Fitz, where's my assistant, Philo Pants Goodwin?
0: He's in the back room listening to gangbusters.
1: Isn't that silly, a detective listening to gangbusters? Call me when the Lone Ranger goes on. All right, Miss Fitz, let's get down to business. Get over in the other knee and take a letter.
0: Who's it to?
1: It's to one of our satisfied customers, Mr. Thomas J. McStippett, Alcatraz Finishing School. Dear Butch, I've been looking through my files, but I've been unable to find one that will fit into a pie. Understand you are having your annual water carnival next week. Good luck in the 100-yard dash. Yours for life.
2: Hey, Chief, yeah. I just got an important telephone call from a lady.
1: Yeah, what'd she say?
2: Well, I don't know, but it was awful important.
1: Yeah. Philo Pants, you're a genius in a moronic sort of way. Get that, Philo Pants.
2: Hello. Pants on the line. What's that? You say this woman shot her husband at close range?
1: At close range, eh? Were there any powder marks in the suit?
2: Yes, that's why she shot him.
1: Yeah. Come in.
3: Tisket.
2: Why, that's the lady who called me. That's just what she said on the phone.
1: What's wrong, lady?
3: It's my basket.
1: Your basket?
3: My brown and yellow basket.
1: What happened to the basket?
3: I wrote a letter to my mommy, and on the way I dropped it.
2: She dropped it?
1: I heard her.
3: I dropped my yellow basket. And if I do not get it back, I think that I shall die.
1: She thinks that she shall die.
2: Oh, my.
1: Don't worry, madam. We'll find your basket. Philo Pants, call the posse.
2: Okay, boss. Here, posse. Here, posse.
1: Tell me, young lady, why do you carry letters in the basket anyway?
3: I don't know. I just read the lines. I don't understand them. Shh. We are being watched.
1: I hope somebody's listening, too. Tell me, have you got any clues?
2: Yeah, we can't work without clues. After all, clues make the man.
1: Down, Philo.
2: Hey, boss, I don't see what all this fuss is about just for a letter in a basket.
1: Shh.
3: The letter contained a sample of a new explosive, so powerful that one drop could blow us all sky high.
2: What was that?
1: That's killer Fiedelbaum. We're saving him as a suspect for our next case. Come on, killer, tell us what you know about this case.
4: Ah, you ain't got nothing on me. I didn't see her drop no brown and yellow basket at Hollywood and Vine. I don't know nothing about no formula for no explosive, and besides, I won't talk.
1: Took you some time to make up your mind, didn't it, huh?
2: Say, boss, a little torture on loosen his lips.
1: Yeah, sing him the torture song I torture, Philo.
5: A task, good a task.
4: Oh, stop. Boy, that ain't torture. That's murder.
2: Give him the works, boss. Tell him those jokes you heard on the Bob Hope program.
1: Oh, me? Okay. On the way to the studio.
4: Oh, no. Anything but that. I'll tell you all that I know. I'll talk.
3: Who stole the basket in the envelope with the explosive?
4: It was the Baron.
3: I knew it.
4: He's hiding at the Gargoyle Castle.
1: Did you say Gargoyle Castle?
2: Yes, Gargoyle, like with Pepsodent antiseptic.
1: Now that you've given us a plug, let's all get out and we're off to Gargoyle Castle.
6: Hi-hoo, Gargoyle.
2: Gee, this Gargoyle Castle is a mysterious place.
1: Yeah, take it easy. They may be armed. I want you to all stand behind me, and if you hear a shot,
3: yes,
1: get in front of me. Okay, ring the bell, Philo.
2: Okay, boss. Here goes.
6: Oh, yes! I've been expecting you, but I fooled you. I'm not home.
2: Wait a minute. If you're not home, how come you're talking to us?
6: Ah, so you're wondering too?
1: Wait a minute, Baron. Do you know who I am?
6: I know you. That clean shirt isn't enough to fool me. You're detectives. Seize him, men.
7: Oh, yes! Oh,
1: wait a minute. Take your hand off.
6: Ah, shut up. What dungeon shall we throw them into, Baron? Throw them into 77B.
1: I've been there before. Who laid that egg?
2: Boss, how are we going to get out of this dungeon?
1: Don't worry, Philo. You forget I'm a master of disguise. I'm going to make myself look exactly like the Baron. Hand me that mustache.
2: Okay.
1: Now, do I look like him?
2: Well, that's perfect, boss. That's perfect. I couldn't tell you from the Baron.
1: Quiet, Philo. Here comes the Baron now. He's opening the dungeon door.
6: The Baron! What have I I doing in this dungeon?
1: Oh, so you're wondering too.
6: If you're the Baron, then who am I?
1: You're Detective Hope.
6: Oh, then I'll have to frisk me. Ah, here's the letter I've been looking for.
3: Don't open it, Baron. It'll blow you to pieces.
6: I should worry. I'm Detective Hope, and I hate that guy.
2: Look, boss. Look, he's still breathing. He still thinks he's Detective Hope.
1: Quiet, Philo. He's about to speak.
6: Strange. I always thought Detective Hope led a good life.
1: Why, what's so strange about that?
6: It's getting awfully warm where I'm going.
7: This little basket, she took my yellow basket.

0: for the memory of this our opening spot. Say, I practically forgot. You'll love the show next Tuesday. There's a scene where I get shot. You like that so much. And now we are sorry to leave you. It's just for a week we'll be missing. To show Pepsodent that you listen. Mail in the doors from four drugstores. Say, Bill,
1: yes,
0: what's
1: Bob?
0: On tap for next week? What
1: well, our special guest is Miss Olivia de Havilland. Skinny Ennis and the band will be back. Jerry Colonna, our swingsters, six hits and a miss. And, of course, you.
0: And you. And thank you so much.
1: The tune Change Partners is from the RKO picture Carefree. Until next the same time, the Pepsodent Company bids you good night. 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
2: 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He would stay on the program until the 1950s, had a nice run, and did well. And part of that is because he had writers. Yep, I said, how do you become funny on radio or television each week with new jokes? Well, you hire writers. As a matter of fact, Bob hired 8 writers and paid them $2,500 a week at the beginning of the program, which is a lot of money back then. And one of the names you may have heard of from seeing it later on in television programs as a writer was Sherwood Schwartz. And the writing staff would, through the years, actually grow to be 15 people. I'm Steve Burgess, your host, reminding you that even when you hear ads on these programs, they're left in only for the entertainment and historic value. We don't endorse any of those products. As a matter of fact, Pepsodent is still around today. If you have any comments or requests about this program, please send them to goldendaysofradio@gmail.com. Until next time, I am Stu Burgess, living in the past and returning you back to the future. Don't touch that dial. More's on the way.
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2: 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If you've never heard The Fat Man, it's got an interesting premise to it, and you'll catch on as you listen. 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
10: Crime, like death and taxes, is always with us. As long as there are crooked politicians and ambitious racket guys, the answer will be grand. If rich women continue to be careless with their jewels, there'll be headline robberies. And until somebody can change human nature, hatred in a heart and a gun in a hand will always add up to murder.

The American Broadcasting Company brings you, in part transcribed, The Adventures of Brad Runyon, the Fat Man, starring J. Scott Smart, an exciting and fast-moving criminologist who tips the scales at 237 pounds. Tonight's adventure, Order for Murder.

0: I'd been in Washington, D.C. that day, finishing up a job, and a friend of mine who lived some 40 miles south toward the Maryland coast had asked me down for the weekend. I hadn't seen him in several years. Since I had my car, I decided to go. I ate dinner before leaving and cleared Washington just after dark. The traffic dwindled off gradually, and 30 minutes later, I was rolling along a dark, deserted stretch of road on the Maryland side, not far from the Potomac River. I must have been just about opposite Mount Vernon when the motor of my car suddenly sputtered and died. I got out, but I couldn't find the trouble. It was a warm night, and back in the woods, a chorus of frogs were really whooping it up. I lit a cigarette, trying to remember the last house I'd passed, then saw the headlights of a car coming toward me. I stepped out and waved my lighted cigarette up and down.
1: What's the trouble?
0: My car broke down. Can you give me a lift into the nearest town?
1: I'm going that far.
0: Well, do you live out here?
1: No.
0: Or I can use the phone.
1: Get in, I'll take as far as I'm going. Pass the house, I'll drop you off.
0: Well, don't they have a phone where you're going?
1: I wouldn't know. Get in if you want to ride.
0: Okay, thanks.
1: Mind lighting a cigarette for me?
0: Yeah, keep it in your mouth. I'll hold a match for you. Huh? Here you are.
1: Sorry, I should have warned you about the scar.
0: Well, I didn't mean...
1: That's all right. Come on, hold the match for me.
0: Here.
1: Well, go ahead. Ask me how it happened. I'm used to it. 7 years is a long time.
0: The war?
1: Yeah, out in the islands. That sweet, lovely, wonderful war. Maybe you know.
0: Yeah, I know.
1: Oh, it was great, wasn't it? More fun. So funny, I thought I'd die, you know? My name's O'Reilly. Johnny O'Reilly, and I'm not a kid. You couldn't tell by the face, could you?
0: No, I guess I couldn't.
1: Remember that name, mister, because you're probably going to be seeing it in the paper soon.
0: Hmm? Why?
1: I got a lot out of that war, but I didn't get any medals, and I should have got one, too, the big one. But I didn't get it. Somebody else got it. You know who got it?
0: Who?
1: A major got it. Tie that if you can. A major back of the lines who let me do the work and then took the credit. Well, I was hanging out in a hospital for more years than I like to remember.
0: Why didn't they try plastic surgery?
1: They did. 5 times. The best they could do. It was really fun. Been a long time coming back. But I'm back now. 7 years lately.
0: You were in the hospital 7 years?
1: Yeah, that's right.
0: Why didn't you protest when they gave this major the medal instead of you?
1: I did. It didn't do any good. In a way, I'm glad now.
0: Glad?
1: Yeah. I'm going to make another protest in

0: I stood there watching the taillight of his car quickly fade out of sight down the little dirt road. It really wasn't any of my business, but the guy sounded upset enough to do anything. The least I could do was to try and stop him. I wondered how far it was to the river and started walking fast down the little dark road. I'd gone about a mile when the road turned off to the right, and I could see the Potomac River through the trees. The road now ran parallel to the river, and 5 minutes later, I saw the lights of a house up ahead. It stood well back from the road in a clump of trees and fronted on the river. There were no cars in sight. Beyond it, a couple of hundred yards, was another house. I started toward it when suddenly, down in the woods between the two houses, I saw the flicker of a small light. It flashed on, moved furtively around, and went out. I pushed into the woods and walked cautiously toward it.
1: You? Listen, George, they've come. They're down there in the graveyard. I just saw... You're not George.
0: Oh, I'm sorry. I didn't mean to frighten you.
1: Who are you? Are you one of them?
0: One of who?
1: The spirits who are coming for the Major.
0: Major?
1: Yes, Major Smith. I knew they'd come. I knew they'd hear me. And now he'll suffer. Now he'll pay for his wickedness.
0: Does the Major live in that house?
1: No. That's my house. He lives over there beyond the graveyard. At least he did live there, but he won't live there anymore. Not after tonight.
2: Well, Miss Nancy. Miss Nancy, where are you?
1: Here I am, George. Over here.
2: Oh, yes. What you doing out here, Miss Nancy? You catch cold.
1: George, I saw them. They were down there in the graveyard.
2: Who's this man?
1: I don't know.
0: Well, my name is Runyon. I'm looking for Major Smith's house.
1: You're a friend of his?
0: No, I've never
1: but
0: even...
1: But I hate him. I hate him. I never wanted...
2: Please, Miss Nancy, please. You go on up to the house, Miss Nancy. I'll speak with this gentleman.
1: Yes, George. Yes, George. Anything you say.
0: Do you work for her?
2: Yes, sir. Please, I'll hope you forget what she said to you. You see, she ain't quite right in her head. But she don't mean no harm. Mr. Smith coming here to live after all these years and bringing a new young wife with him just sort of set it off again.
0: Well, why does she hate Major Smith so much?
2: Well, years ago when Miss Nancy and Miss Smith was both young folks, they was engaged to get married. But he changed his mind at the last minute and left Miss Nancy waiting at the church. He run off with another woman.
0: What's all that crazy talk about spirits?
2: Oh, that's just an idea she's got. That little graveyard over there belongs to the Smith family. Miss Nancy thinks his ancestors is coming out of the ground and taking him away.
0: Mm-hmm, I see. This young wife of Smith's, she isn't the one he ran off with when he left Miss Nancy, is she?
2: Oh, no, that one died a long time ago. This is a new one, and if you ask me, he's going to be sorry he ever laid eyes on her.
0: What do you mean by that?
2: I mean, she don't love him at all. They say she only married him for his money, and she'd like to get that just as soon as possible.
0: The old man turned and left me standing there in the woods. I looked down toward the graveyard, but no more light showed in the darkness. I went back to the road and walked quickly toward the Major's house. Just as I reached the gate, I heard a car coming along the road behind me. I stepped behind a tree and waited. The car stopped near the gate, and I saw a man and woman sitting in the front seat. As I watched, they melted into a long embrace. Then the door opened, the woman got out. She said something in a low voice to the man, and the car swung around and disappeared up the road. The woman turned and started up toward the house. As she came abreast of me, I stepped out from behind the tree.
3: Oh, you startled me.
0: Don't be frightened. I'm not going to hurt you.
3: Well, who are you? What are you doing in my yard?
0: Do you live here?
3: Of course I live here. I'm Mrs. Smith.
0: You're Major Smith's wife?
3: Certainly.
0: Was that the Major who just let you out of the car?
3: You saw us?
0: It wasn't the Major, was it?
3: No, it wasn't. Who are you?
0: My name is Runyon. I'm a private detective.
3: So, my husband hired you to spy on me. All right, I'll save you some trouble. There is another man, and there always has been. I never loved Edgar, and he knew it. He was no good from the start. That's why he was court-martialed and discharged from the army. But if he wants to...

0: get rid of me, he's going to have to pay plenty. Now, anything else you want to know?
1: Mrs. Smith, your husband hasn't hired me. In fact, I've never even seen him.
0: Well, then why are you here? What do you mean by...
1: Just a minute. I met an upset guy on the road tonight, and he hates Smith. I think he may try to kill him. Sounded mad enough to be convincing. That's why I came here. Is your husband at home?
0: Why, yes. At least he was when I left several hours ago.
1: Well, come on. Let's go inside.
0: Very well.
1: The guy dropped me back on the main road and headed in this direction.
0: He was in a car?
1: Yes, but I don't see it anywhere. Does Smith have a gun?
0: Yes, he has several of them.
1: Good. Hold it.
0: What is it?
1: Look there through the French doors.
0: Is that the man?
1: Yeah.
0: He's got a gun.
1: Yeah, he's covering your husband with it.
0: What'll we do?
1: Those French doors are open. Can you enter the front door without making any noise?
0: Yes, I think so.
1: Okay, take your time. Go inside. Then go around and open the door to that room. Open it fast and loud.
0: What are you going to do?
1: I'll slip over by those open French doors. When the door opens, he'll turn around and I'll grab him from behind.
0: Well, suppose he shoots when I open the door.
1: Don't step into the room. Just bang the door open suddenly. Mrs. Smith nodded silently and started for the front door. I eased over to the house and stopped in the shadows beside the open French doors and listened to Johnny taunt the major.
2: How do you like it, Smith? How do you like sitting there waiting, knowing you're going to get it in a minute?
3: You're insane. You're a madman.
2: Yeah, I'm plenty mad. It's been boiling in me for 7 years. You probably don't recognize me, but the name is O'Reilly, Smith. Remember Johnny O'Reilly?
3: I don't know what you're talking about.
2: I'm talking about a certain night in the islands during the war. What?
1: Okay, Johnny, that's enough of that.
2: Get it.
1: Come on. Drop that gun. Drop it.
2: Not a chance.
1: Drop it. Grab the gun, Smith. Grab it.
2: Try this for size, Fatty.
0: Stop him. Stop him. He'll get away.
3: No, no. Let him go.
0: Give me that gun, you coward. I'll stop him. He's gone. Oh, you let him get away.
3: But I couldn't help it, Phyllis. I couldn't seem to move.
0: Mr. Runyon, are you all right?
1: Yeah, I think so. He need me, and his stomach knocked the wind out of me.
0: He got away. It was my husband's fault. He could have stopped him.
1: Where's his gun?
0: Here it is.
1: Give it to me.
0: What are you going to do?
1: Your husband and I are going out there and find that guy.
3: Who are you?
1: Never mind that now. Your wife says you have some pistols. Where are they?
0: Here in this drawer.
1: You take one and give your husband one.
0: All right.
1: And you stay here. Come on, Smith.
3: Well, do you think it's wise to go out there?
1: We've got his gun.
3: Yes, but he might have another one.
1: Polish up that medal you won, Smith. It's time you earned it. We left Mrs. Smith in the house and went out into the grounds. The moon had come up and we could see fairly well in the dark. We circled the house once, saw nothing, and walked down the road toward the graveyard.
3: Here's the graveyard. Do you suppose he's hiding here?
1: He's hiding somewhere. We didn't hear his car drive off. I think he...
3: What's wrong?
1: Look.
3: What on earth?
1: Somebody's been doing some digging.
3: The grave. It's been opened.
1: Yeah, not very long ago either. This pile of dirt is fresh.
3: That explains the light you saw.
1: Yeah.
3: I don't understand this. The coffin's still in the grave, isn't it?
1: Yes, it's still down there.
3: Why would anybody want to open this grave?
1: Maybe Miss Nancy isn't so crazy after all, Smith. Or maybe somebody's just making room to add another coffin. Hey, who... I couldn't tell where the shot came from, but it hadn't been fired from close up. Smith clutched at his breast and then toppled forward into the open grave. I jumped down beside him and turned him over. His shirt front was covered with blood and his eyes were wide open. He'd never win any more medals or make any more enemies. He was dead. I crouched there beside him for nearly a minute, but nothing happened. And then I climbed out of the grave and started quickly back toward the house where we'd left his wife. Suddenly, I heard somebody moving through the trees ahead of me. Stopped and waited. Steps came closer. Stopped 10 or 15 feet away.
0: Mr. Runyon? Oh, Mr. Runyon, where are you?
1: Over here, Mrs. Smith.
0: Oh, Mr. Runyon. I heard a shot a minute ago. I thought... Where's my husband? What's happened?
1: He's dead, Mrs. Smith.
0: Dead? Then that man did have another gun.
1: I'm not so sure about that.
0: What do you mean?
1: Your husband wasn't a very popular guy. There were a few other people around who might have liked to see him out of the way.
0: Are you trying to say that man didn't kill my husband?
1: No, I'm just saying it's possible he didn't.
0: Are you intimating that I...
1: Maybe. After all, you admitted to me tonight that you didn't love him, that you only wanted his money.
0: Well, that's true. I never loved him, and I did marry him for his money. But that's no crime. Lots of women marry men they don't love for that reason.
1: But they don't all have another sweetheart on the side.
0: My husband knew there was another man. I don't think he even cared.
1: He might have refused to give you a divorce.
0: That may be, but you're all wrong about this. I didn't shoot my husband.
1: You had a swell chance to do it. We left you in the house alone. You could have easily followed us. You had a gun. Where is it?
0: It's here in my coat pocket.
1: Let's see it.
0: Very well. Here. Well, are you satisfied?
1: Well, it hasn't been fired.
0: Of course it hasn't.
1: There's one other possibility, though.
0: What?
1: The woman who lives in that other house down the road.
0: Miss Nancy?
1: Yeah. She hated your husband and was prowling around out here in the dark when I arrived.
0: Surely you don't think she did it.
1: Well, somebody did it, and somebody dug up a grave over there a little while ago. She was rambling on about spirits coming out of the ground to punish your husband.
0: Oh, that sounds fantastic.
1: It is. But we'd better go have a talk with her. And we've got to call the police.
0: Yes, but my husband, he's still lying out there.
1: We can't help him now, and the police won't want the body to be touched. We can call them from Miss Nancy's house.

0: There's a light on in the living room. She doesn't usually stay up this late.
1: Wait a second.
0: What's the matter?
1: Look over there across the road in that clump of trees.
0: A car?
1: Yeah, it's the one O'Reilly was driving.
0: Well, then he's still here. It must have been he who killed him, Mr. Runyon.
1: Go on, let's have a look at that car. Stay behind me. He may be hiding inside.
0: All right.
1: O'Reilly, if you're in the car, you better come out with your hands up. O'Reilly. Okay, I'm coming after you. Well, the car's empty. He's not here.
0: Are you sure it's his car?
1: Positive. He picked me up in it tonight.
0: What are we going to do?
1: I've got a hunch he'll be showing up soon if he hasn't spotted us. We better get back on those trees and wait. I took Mrs. Smith by the arm and drew her into the shadows. We stood there silently waiting. 10 or 15 minutes passed and nothing happened. I looked up toward Miss Nancy's house and saw that the light was still on in the living room. Suddenly, I felt Mrs. Smith's hand grip my arm. I held my breath and waited. Then I heard it. Somebody was moving stealthily toward the car. A second later, the figure of a man stepped into view. I slipped O'Reilly's gun out of my pocket and moved toward him. Freeze, O'Reilly. I got you covered.
2: Huh?
1: Don't move or you'll get a bullet in your back. Now put your hands up.
2: Okay. What are you looking for?
1: A gun.
2: I haven't got a gun.
1: No, not now you haven't. Where'd you throw it away, O'Reilly?
2: Throw it away? I didn't throw it away. You took it away from me. It's Smith's house.
1: I mean the second gun, the one you shot the major with.
2: I didn't shoot him, Runyon. I swear I didn't. Sure, I came out here to kill him, but I didn't do it. I couldn't have done it because I didn't have a second gun.
1: Why did you hang around here? Why didn't you beat it when you left the house?
2: I was afraid of trying to make a break for the car, so I hid for those woods over by the graveyard. I was hiding out there when you and the major found that grave and started talking about that crazy woman.
1: Did you open the grave, Riley?
2: Of course not. I heard the shot and I saw Smith take that nosedive into the hole. Waited until you left and then tried to sneak over here to my car.
0: You're lying. You killed my husband.
1: Okay, all right, let's start walking.
2: Where we go?
1: To call the police and have a chat with Miss Nancy.

0: You remember me?
1: Oh, why, yes, sir. You're the gentleman who was down in the woods earlier this evening.
0: That's right.
1: Well, who are these people?
0: Murder suspects. Where's Miss Nancy?
1: Well, she's gone to bed. She's asleep. Did you say murder?
0: Yeah. Now, please wake Miss Nancy up.
1: Well, who's been murdered?
0: Major Smith. Where's Miss Nancy's room?
1: Well, right over there. She sleeps on the ground floor.
0: Okay, wake her up.
1: Yes, sir. Miss Nancy! Miss Nancy! That's funny.
0: Open the door and get her up.
1: Miss Nancy!
0: What's wrong?
1: Oh, she's gone. Miss Nancy ain't in here.
0: Let me have a look in there.
2: George, I did it. He's dead. I killed him. What are these people doing here, George?
1: Miss Nancy, they say that...
0: Just a second. Who's dead, Miss Nancy?
2: Why, the Major, of course.
0: How did you know?
2: How do I know? I know because I killed him, and I've just seen his body in the grave.
0: You killed him?
2: Certainly, I killed him.
0: What did you do with the gun?
2: Gun? What gun?
0: The gun you shot him with.
2: I didn't shoot him. I didn't have to. For years, I've been praying to them, but they wouldn't listen. So tonight, I decided to help them.
0: Oh, it was you who opened the grave?
2: Yes. Yes, I dug and dug, and finally they were freed. I went out just now to see if they'd gotten him. And there he was, dead, and in the grave. In the grave. Dead.
3: Dame is off a beam, Runyon. She knows what she's talking about.
0: You're right, but she's harmless. She hasn't killed anybody. Neither of you.
3: That's right, I told you that.
4: I don't understand.
0: Maybe this'll help clear it up, sweetheart. You killed the Major, and O'Reilly here put the noose around your neck a few minutes ago.
3: I did?
0: That's right. You told us you were hiding near the grave when we found it tonight. You heard the Major and me talking about Miss Nancy, so you had to be pretty close to us because we were talking quietly. The shot that killed Smith came from 40 or 50 feet away, so it couldn't have been you who fired it.
4: But you saw my gun. You know it hadn't been fired.
0: That gun hadn't been fired, but you told me the Major had several guns. Very simple matter to carry two guns and toss one away after the shooting.
4: You're wrong.
0: No, I'm not, sweetheart. The other gun will cinch it when the police find it. The important thing to know is we have to look for it.
4: I tell you, I didn't...
0: Hold her, O'Reilly.
3: Okay, now behave, lady.
4: Hands off of me.
0: Where's the phone, George? I've got to put in a call to the police and tell them I've got a murderer out here for them.

0: The Fat Man, starring J. Scott Smart, in part transcribed, was directed by Clark Andrews. The script written by Richard Ellington. Heard on tonight's show were Vicki Vola as Phyllis and Jimmy McCallion as Johnny O'Reilly. The music was conducted by Bernard Green. Listen next week to another exciting adventure of the Fat Man.
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2: Hey, this is Drew Emmett from Leftovers. 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

again, ladies and gentlemen. What is hip? What is happening? Welcome back to the Midnight Train to Your Skull. I am Gene. You are there, ever present, even at 10 o'clock at night, even at 11 o'clock at night, even on a Wednesday, on the other side of this microphone through the audioscope. And folks, we are not playing Limp Bizkit today, but guess what? We're doing them next week, baby. That was a little bit of a taste. Today, we have got a different classic that's a little more respected. And again, I'm going to save the rants and raves for how Limp Bizkit is mistreated and maltreated and, you know, leave Limp Bizkit alone and all of that shit next week. This week, we have got The Battle of Los Angeles, 1999, Rage Against the Machine. On this album, we've got Zach De La Rocha, vocals, Tom Morello, guitars, Y. Tim K, bass, Brad Willick, drums, and we are just going to jump directly into this one, folks. It's an hour-long show. We only have so much time. This is The Battle of Los Angeles, Rage Against the Machine, 1999.

That was Mic Check. Before that, you heard Calm Like a Bomb, Guerrilla Radio, and Testify. And after this, you are going to hear a little bit of Iggy and the Stooges to play us out to the break. It's one of them days I'm trying to not break nothing up. You know, sometimes I care about that, sometimes I don't. Every time it happens as a consideration, it is always something I spend way too much time on the air yapping about. So we're going to listen to a little bit of the Stooges and then have a short little break and then jump right back into it.

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1: 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Heritage National Finishes at 1337 Main Street in Philomath. 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And The Art House at 492 East 13th Avenue in Eugene. 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
3: I was dreaming when I wrote this.

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his thoughts like 100 moths trapped in a lampshade. Somewhere within, their wings banging and burning on through endless nights. Forever awake, he lies shaking and starving, praying for someone to turn off the light.

0: That was Voice of the Voiceless. Wow, that track ends really abruptly. Before that, you heard Maria, Born as Ghosts, Born of a Broken Man, and Sleep Now in the Fire, which was killing me all day. I was thinking of the riff in that song. It's the same riff that's in TVI by the Stooges, in case anyone else was just sitting there going, my God, it's on the tip of my eardrum. What the hell is that? After this, once again, short little break. Every 19 minutes, we gotta do it for a minute. You should be used to this by now, brother. After this short little break, we are going to wrap up this album, and then, I don't know, I'm gonna give some teasers, I'm gonna give some examples, like I've said before, and I'm sure I'll say again during the next segment. I kind of assume that it's not the same group of people who listen to the radio at Wednesday at 10:19 at night, as opposed to Sunday at 4 p.m. So, I'm gonna yap about my other show a little bit. Just a little, though.
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the new sound, just like the old sound, just like the new swound, over the new ground. Ain't the new sound just like the old sound? Look at the noose now.

That was War Within a Breath. Before that, Ashes in the Fall. And before that, New Millennium Homes. I just went right hot, baby, into this one because I just wanted to wrap up the album. That is the end of the Battle of Los Angeles in 1999, Rage Against the Machine. Kind of their most famous album, most accessible album, Grammy Award-winning album. It's a big deal, y'all. For the rest of this show, of which there ain't much, you are either going to bed, getting ready for bed, or your night's just getting started, or you just woke up. In that case, my God, brother, pick yourself up out of the alleyways. We are going to do something that it always sounded really cool in my head, and it never ended up being cool whenever I made one, but it's 11 o'clock. I'm just fucking around, man. We're going to do it. I'm going to do like a little medley fade in and fade outs of various tracks that I've played on my other show, Expressway to Your Skull, Sundays, 4 to 6 p.m., to give you kind of an idea of the music we cover over there on the bright side when the sun is still out, when the summertime and the living is easy, and the things that we cover here dark in the heat of the night, brother. And it probably won't sound as cool as it does in my head. But guess what, man? It's 11 o'clock at night. If you're listening to local low-power radio at this time of night, what are you even doing complaining about the content? You're spinning the dice anyway. So here's a little bit of a ETYS Expressway to Your Skull hot medley.

0: Okay, so from back to front, you just heard the third minute of Get Down by the Butthole Surfers, the second minute of Dynamite by Bazooka, and the first minute of Bootsy, What's the Name of This Town by Bootsy Collins. We're going to have a little song called Here Come the Judge by Pig Meat Martin close us out here. Thank you so much for listening to my show, folks.
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I'm Wally Bowen, host of What a Long, Strange Trip It's Been, every Monday at 5 p.m. Pacific Time on Fern Ridge Community Radio, 92.7 FM, KOCF LP Veneta, a service of the Oregon Country Fair and streaming at kocf.org.

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Okay, well, there are various kinds of bottleneck guitar. I use specifically this. This is, you know, Sears and Roebuck? Yeah? Sears and Roebuck. Craftsman 1116 socket wrench. 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

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The Wow Hall at 291 West 8th Avenue in Eugene. 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
0: 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Is there something you like or don't like? Please tell us.

Well, Creedence and Mick Jagger and all of them know that they're here now. The only way out to tell the world, the famous James Gang. And don't forget where you got you started, fellas, because the same people you meet up, you meet them when you come down. Don't forget it.

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And Only Yoking at 267 Van Buren Street in Eugene. 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
3: 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Is there something you like or don't like? Please tell us.
4: 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Come on up. This is Charles.

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0: midterm elections. Your final comment, Spencer Ackerman.
1: Over the 25 years of the war on terror, various presidents have portrayed to the United States like they can control the consequences of the overwhelming violence they have unleashed. They've never been able to do so. They won't be able to do so now.
0: Spencer Ackerman, Pulitzer Prize-winning, National Magazine Award-winning reporter, author of Reign of Terror, How the 9/11 Era Destabilized America and Produced Trump, also author of Forever War's newsletter, speaking to us from Brooklyn, New York. This is Democracy Now!, democracynow.org. I'm Amy Goodman with Nermeen Sheikh.
2: We end today's show with a look at the human, budgetary and environmental costs of these forever wars. According to the latest numbers from the nonpartisan Costs of War Project at Brown University, close to 1 million people were killed due to war violence in Afghanistan, Iraq, Pakistan, Yemen, Syria, and beyond. At least half of them are estimated to be civilians. The indirect death toll from these wars is far higher, between 3.6 and 3.8 million people.
0: In terms of budget costs, the U.S. federal government has spent more than $8 trillion on the post-9/11 wars through 2021. For more, we're joined by Nita Crawford, the co-founder of the Costs of War Project. In these last few minutes that we have, lay out the costs of war as we are here today on this 25th anniversary of the 9/11 attacks.
3: Well, you've already touched on the direct death, the killing that results when bombs and bullets and fire are rained down on people and the soldiers who are fighting for the United States and its allies die. But there's the indirect death, the consequences of the destruction of infrastructure, which can be two or three times the number of people who are injured. And this is because there's no longer hospitals or healthcare available to people because food has been, production has been disrupted. So the harm to bodies is substantial. A second harm, which Spencer Ackerman discussed briefly, was the harm to U.S. democracy. There's decreased congressional and judicial oversight of the executive, increased executive power. There's been a decline in the rule of law. The United States waged preventive war in Iraq. That's a real consequence, which has led to more easily waging war in Iran. So there's the human toll, the political consequences, and the environmental consequences are devastating because not only did the United States increase its use of force immediately after the attack on Afghanistan began, the United States military has increased its use of force even after those wars ended. The United States has a global military presence, more than 750 bases around the world. And its presence has caused environmental harm because of the greenhouse gas emissions associated with the world's largest petroleum user, which is the Department of Defense. So it's human, political, and now just to conclude with the economic costs, which are increased debt to the United States, increased military spending, but also because these wars were not paid for through taxes like previous wars, they were paid for by borrowing. The United States debt has grown, and the interest to pay the debt will be coming out of the Treasury for many years to come. So the consequences are all around us.
0: I want to thank you so much for being with us, Nita Crawford, co-founder of the Costs of War Project, which we will link to. That does it for our show. Tomorrow, on September 11th, we'll be joined by Jamil Jaffer and Asmat Khan, who have been running an event, The Forever War and the First Amendment, a symposium on how the war on terror has shaped the freedoms of speech and the press. I'll be speaking on September 17th after the screening of Steal the Story, Please, about Democracy Now! In Bayshore, New York. I can't wait to go home to see my friends at Bayshore High School. Then on September 22nd, we'll be at the IFC for the screening of the film with Tia Lesson and Carl Diehl. That does it for our show. I'm Amy Goodman with Nermeen Sheikh. for another edition of Democracy Now!, democracynow.org, the War and Peace Report.
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7: And here's your community calendar and listener information for the week of September 7th. The Bloodworks Northwest Bloodmobile will be in Veneta on Tuesday, September 8th from 9 a.m. to 3 p.m. at the Veneta Community Center, and again on Friday the 11th from 11 a.m. to 5 p.m. at the Fern Ridge Library. To schedule an appointment, go to the Bloodworks Northwest website. Drop-ins are also welcome. It takes an hour or less of your time to save a life, and the need is urgent right now. Join your Fern Ridge neighbors at the Veneta Harvest Festival and Chili Cook-Off on Saturday the 12th in downtown Veneta. The Fern Ridge Service Center will serve breakfast from 8 to 11 a.m. At 10, the vendors, community service booths, food trucks, and the Kiwanis Cruise-In Car and Motorcycle Show will open. Chili judging is 11:45 and the chili goes on sale at 12:15. There will be live music and other activities throughout the day until the festival closes at 4 p.m. This free community event is a fundraiser for Mid Lane Cares. Lilies of the Field is a free clothing closet serving the Fern Ridge area. They are open weekly on Tuesdays from 2 to 4 p.m. for donations and free clothing. Donations can also be left at Olivet Baptist Church. The closet is located at 25027 Dunham Avenue in Veneta, north side of Olivet Ministry Center.
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8: I'm Dr. Anthony Lizerwitz, and this is Climate Connections. A community in Washington State has built a memorial, not to honor the past, but to acknowledge the future of climate change. Bainbridge Island on Puget Sound is at risk of flooding during very high tides, also known as king tides. And as sea levels rise, this threat will increase. Laura Hansen, a scientist who lives on the island and works for the nonprofit EcoAdapt, conceived of an art installation to make sea level rise feel more tangible. She calls it a reverse time capsule.
9: Time capsules preserve the past for the future to see. We wanted to preserve the future for the current to see.
8: The piece, built last year, is a stone bench by the water. People who use it rest their feet at the current king tide mark and sit about 18 inches above that, the height sea levels could reach by mid-century under the most extreme projections. A 5-foot-high stone pillar next to the bench marks one of the worst-case sea level rise projections for the end of the century. Hansen hopes it encourages people to consider the risks.
9: Art allows people to be approached by science when they're not expecting it, and maybe convince them to take action in a way that hearing the droning numbers won't.
8: Climate Connections is produced by the Yale Center for Environmental Communication. 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

Well, a very pleasant good morning, everybody. Welcome on in. That time upon us yet again. Music Gumbo permeating the listening device of your choice. My name is Andy Goldfinger, and I will be your music consigliere today. As always, broadcasting live from the Flying Eye Studios, high top the 15th floor of the Farva Building in beautiful downtown Vinita. If you're new to the program, welcome to the fray. We love the new stuff, old stuff, everything in between. Today is no different. New stuff from John Batiste, the Sponge Tones, the String Revolution, and then from the musical pantry, vast and expansive as it is, the likes of Jason Sine, Prince, Carole King, Jade Bird, some Steel Pulse, Ruth Brown, and we'll have birthdays as well. Let's start with a new one, why don't we? Geneva Magnus has a new album out called Truth in the Room, the Clear Mountain Sessions. We'll start with You Were Never Mine.

0: John Mellencamp. Finishing off the first stanza from Mr. Happy-Go-Lucky, we heard The Full Catastrophe. Marvin Gaye taking on Groovin'. Bonnie Raitt, Something's Got a Hold of My Heart from Just Like That. And brand new music from Geneva Magnus, You Were Never Mine, from the new album Truth in the Room, the Clear Mountain Sessions. All right, let's take a quick break and then back at it here on Music Gumbo.
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0: Well, what do you say we get back in the car, travel 60 years in the past. You get in, turn on the radio. First time ever you hear this song.

0: That's Larkin Poe, a little Bad Spell from their Blood Harmony album here on Music Gumbo. Taj Mahal with the Big Need Girl, Chick Corea and Bela Fleck teaming up for Sunset Road. Jimmy Cliff did the Human Touch, and we started things with the release of Last Train to Clarksville by the Monkees 60 years ago.
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0: You got to turn on the microphone. We ready to celebrate? Barrymore Barlow, drummer for Jethro Tull, for a large portion of their career, all throughout the 70s, all the way to 1980. This is a live version of Cross-Eyed Mary. He, of course, playing the drums. It's Music Gumbo. Man.

0: 92.7 KOCF. That is Suzanne Vega here on Music Gumbo. Instant of the Hour After. Heard the Eagles in there, Out of Control from Desperado. David Lindley and Arroyo X talked to the lawyer from Win This Record and Jethro Tull. Cross-Eyed Mary from Aqualung Live and Barrymore Barlow, drummer during the 19s from 71 to 80. That's turning 77 years old today. It is Music Gumbo. My name is Andy Goldfinger, your human curator of music at the wheel.
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And they're coming to take

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They'll find you yet. And when they do, they'll put you in the ASPCA, you mangy mutt. 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

0: Well, it's the Punch Brothers here on Music Gumbo, 92.7 KOCF, Pride of Man. Also in there, what else we have in there? Stevie Wonder with Shooby Dooby Doo Da Day. That was from the Harlem Cultural Festival in 1969. Yes, we saw that movie, Summer of Soul. We had it playing at the Art House. Man, that was good. Napoleon the 14th. They're coming to take me away. Ah, that was a Dr. Demento staple. I used to stay up late just to listen and see if that made the top 10 every week.
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3: 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It's good.
0: If you got any interest at all in the blues and you want to learn something, man, that is the program for you. All right, let's do a new one. John Batiste has a new album out called Black Mozart. This is the country zart. It's KOCF.

0: They're coming back to town, Steel Pulse is. I'll tell you when exactly. Let's just take a quick look see and see when they're coming. They're going to be at the McDonald Theater, and that is going to be October the 8th is when they'll be back in town. And it's been a while. Were they here last year? Maybe they were here last year. Anyway, that's Black Enough from Living Legacy. Jade Bird in there, I Get No Joy. AJ Croce, who's also coming to town, he's going to be at the McDonald Theater on September the 29th, end of the month. And also John Batiste started things off. Brand new music from his new album, Black Mozart. We heard Country Zart. And folks, if you're interested in going to a particular concert, feel free. Let's open the ticket window, shall we? It's old. Takes a while for it to open up. There we go. All right. Now, if you go to our website, kocf.org, click on the concert ticket button, and you may win some tickets. And congratulations to Amber, who is going to see, I don't remember what, she's going to see Lettuce, I do believe. But if you take a look, we got some tickets for Thievery Corporation coming up. And we got tickets for, I'll tell you what we got tickets for. Infamous String Dusters is going to be on this Sunday at the McDonald Theater. And then on Monday, Thievery Corp. And then 16th, which is Tuesday, I believe, Lettuce. So go to the website, kocf.org. Take a look around, why don't ya?
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0: Well, we've actually expanded that to 2 hours, folks. So, make your plans. 9 o'clock is when every Thursday, Live at the Oregon Country Fair will come on. So that's 9 o'clock this evening. Well, today seems to be the 11th anniversary of an interview I did with Graham Nash when he was here in Eugene. How about a little snippet from that? It talked about when Crosby, Stills, and Nash, or actually not even Crosby, Stills, and Nash, but the first time Graham came to America.
3: Phenomenal. I mean, you got to understand, we were, you know, four, sometimes five guys that escaped doing what our dad had to do. You know, right. That was the thing you did then. You followed your dad down the mine or into the mill or, you know, whatever those, you know, mundane jobs are. And I was never allowed to fall for that, for which I'm very grateful. Hollies first came to America in 65 in Easter. We were playing the Paramount Theater in Times Square, which was where Elvis and Frank Sinatra and Buddy Holly all played, and I was sold, you know.
4: Yeah, wow.
3: Sophie Tucker, all the great people. At the invitation of Morris Levy, who was the president of Roulette Records, it was the Soupy Sales Easter show.
4: Wow.
3: And there were, you know, 10 other acts on the bill. We only got to do two songs. Everybody only got to do two songs. Maybe Little Richard did three songs. I don't know. But, yeah, an amazing time, because once you conquer's not the right word, but once you become well-known in your local area, the first thing you want to do if you live in Manchester is go to London and see if you can do the same in London. And then once you've done that in London, then the next thing to do is to go to America at some point and try and do the same thing there, and which is exactly what we did.

0: 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Bob Marley, Get Up, Stand Up, Aretha in there as well. And Graham Nash with the prison song as we're rapidly approaching noon. See, I got to get to it because it's going to be quick.
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0: Now we're going to go back to 1991, Madison Square Garden, getting some help from Branford Marsalis, Bruce Hornsby, and Vince Welnick. I only saw them do this once. The entire suite for you.

0: 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Help on the Way, Slipknot, Franklin's Tower, September the 10th, 1991, Madison Square Garden. Some help from Branford Marsalis, Bruce Hornsby, and Vince Welnick. As we now head into the noontime hour, which means community calendar and climate connections coming your way here on KOCF.
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4: 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The Bloodworks Northwest Bloodmobile will be in Vanita on Tuesday, September 8th from 9 a.m. to 3 p.m. at the Vanita Community Center, and again on Friday the 11th from 11 a.m. to 5 p.m. at the Fern Ridge Library. 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Drop-ins are also welcome. It takes an hour or less of your time to save a life, and the need is urgent right now. 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The Fern Ridge Service Center will serve breakfast from 8 to 11 a.m. At 10, the vendors, community service booths, food trucks, and the Kiwanis Cruise Inn Car and Motorcycle Show will open. Chili judging is 11:45 and the chili goes on sale at 12:15. There will be live music and other activities throughout the day until the festival closes at 4 p.m. This free community event is a fundraiser for Mid Lane Cares. Lilies of the Field is a free clothing closet serving the Fern Ridge area. They are open weekly on Tuesdays from 2 to 4 p.m. for donations and free clothing. Donations can also be left at Olivet Baptist Church. The closet is located at 25027 Dunham Avenue in Vanita, north side of Olivet Ministry Center.
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6: I'm Dr. Anthony Lizerwitz, and this is Climate Connections. A community in Washington State has built a memorial, not to honor the past, but to acknowledge the future of climate change. Bainbridge Island on Puget Sound is at risk of flooding during very high tides, also known as king tides. And as sea levels rise, this threat will increase. Laura Hansen, a scientist who lives on the island and works for the nonprofit EcoAdapt, conceived of an art installation to make sea level rise feel more tangible. She calls it a reverse time capsule.
7: Time capsules preserve the past for the future to see. We wanted to preserve the future for the current to see.
6: The piece, built last year, is a stone bench by the water. People who use it rest their feet at the current king tide mark and sit about 18 inches above that, the height sea levels could reach by mid-century under the most extreme projections. A 5-foot-high stone pillar next to the bench marks one of the worst-case sea level rise projections for the end of the century. Hansen hopes it encourages people to consider the risks.
7: Art allows people to be approached by science when they're not expecting it, and maybe convince them to take action in a way that hearing the droning numbers won't.
6: Climate Connections is produced by the Yale Center for Environmental Communication. 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
2: 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The Spongestones' new album is called The Music at the Close. 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

0: as Gil Scott Heron, the bottle here on KOCF. Carole King, Ballad of Chicken Soup, the Wood Brothers with the Money Song, Izzo Fitzroy with Small Mercies, and a new one from the Sponge Tones, title track off the Music at the Close here on KOCF.
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92.7 KOCF. That is Rod Stewart. That was his first single that he ever recorded back in 1964. Recorded that one. Dagnastopus with I Got News for You. The Feats, Jazz Thing in 10. That's an unreleased cut. Talking Heads with Blind and The Supremes with the number one song on this day back in 1966. You Can't Hurry Love. It is Music Gumbo, 92.7 KOCF.

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4: All right, let's go back to 1963. You know, not everybody was in love with the Beatles. London's Daily Mirror, Donald Zeck did an interview with the Beatles under the heading Four Frenzied Little Lord Fauntleroys Who Are Making £5,000 Every Week. He didn't like that, apparently.

0: That's my cue. Sorry about that. That's ZZ Top, Dust My Broom. Oh, goodness. Jeanette Napolitano, Joey Dear from her Exquisite Corpses album. Temptations, It's Your Thing, and The Beatles started things off with Money. It's Music Gumbo on 92.7 KOCF LP Vanita, Fern Ridge Community Radio. It's time to wake up, I guess.
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0: Paul Simon from Rhythm of the Saints. Cool, cool river. About now would be a good time to head to the river. Robert Randolph, Calypso, Prince before that. One day we will all be free. And Bill Withers started things off. Take it all in and check it all out from Still Bill here on KOCF.
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0: All right, we got a birthday. Rick the bass player, our old friend, passed away in 2014. He'd have been 77 years old today. We'll start with one from Neil Young and then Joe Walsh because, well, Neil stole Rick from Joe Walsh. That's how it went. This is Harvest Moon with Rick on bass.

92.7 KOCF. There's a few songs featuring Rick, the bass player, would have been 77 years old today. That's Jason Sine from his Ape in the Wall of Questions album. Joe Walsh with the Worry song from You Bought It, You Name It. And then the man who stole Rick from Joe Walsh, Neil Young with War of Man from the Harvest Moon album. Let's do a new one. The String Revolution with some help from somebody. This is the title track off the Bad Zombies album. Some help from Tina Guo. Or maybe it's just Go.

0: Well, there's Three Dog Night. The show must go on always. Danny Hutton, singer for Three Dog Night, born in 1942. Also in there, Bridget Purdy from her brand new album, Mother of the Crossroads. We heard Losing Time for Love. And a new one from the String Revolution with some help from Tina Guo. I don't know. It's bad. I can't do it. Title track, Bad Zombies, here on Music Gumbo 92.7 KOCF.
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3: Well, I want to hear all day long, Marsha, Marsha, Marsha.
0: That's so good. Marshall Peter follows right after that. Got a little soul for you. And I do want an honorable mention of some birthdays today. Joe Perry for Aerosmith, 76 years old today. And Don Powell, drummer for Slade, born in 1946. What do you say we do a little soul? Some Ruth Brown here on KOCF.

That's Bette Midler. Boogie Woogie Bugle Boy. That was 1973 when she came out with that. Cass Elliott, Make Your Own Kind of Music. And Ruth Brown started things off with Mama, He Treats Your Daughter Mean. That's it for me. I am out. Ryan West and Country Comfort are up next here on KOCF. And then immediately following that, it is Terrapin Alley, 2 hours of the Grateful Dead here on KOCF. You can take us with you wherever you go. Stream it at kocf.org. Don't be afraid. Tell your friends. Tell your neighbors. Get out there and be a good human. Why don't you?

0: You're crazy. That's what I think. You're screwing.
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eastern seaboard. I've got my diesel wound up and she's running like never before. There's a speed zone ahead, but alright, I don't see a cop in sight. 6 days on the road and I'm gonna make it home tonight.

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Thank you for stopping by. 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
2: 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My name is Ryan West. Thank you for stopping by. 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

0: Where have you been?
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2: What's going on?
1: I've been looking for you. Where have you been?
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0: Hey, my beautiful people, this is Jack. I host The Outer Rim here on KOCF, a music variety show all about the indie music genre. 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